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0: If you've been listening to this program for any length of time, you'll know that Fukushima, the greatest calamity in history, has now, as I've been warning since 3/11, killed off virtually the whole North Pacific Ocean and especially up and down the entire West Coast. The radiation is migrating inland and is moving across the entire country. There's only one proven defender to radiation exposure, the brilliant Chernobyl-proven discovery of Dr. Michael Kiriak, which combines the four most potent and powerful algaes on the planet, imported to the U.S. and known as Bio's Superfood. I've taken Bio's Superfood every day for several years now and want you to do the same for your sake and the health and safety of your family and loved ones. Take the banner at the top of Rents.com and prepare to learn how to save your life.
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2: 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In these controversial times, we believe the First Amendment and freedom of the press are absolutely essential to the survival of our nation. Thank you. And now, enjoy the program.

0: right, welcome back. I think it's Friday. It is Friday. So we have tonight that dangerous American patriot, Vincent Fennelly, on with more truth, more information, more insight. And is it true you have secretly rented a D8 and you're going after that local data center? Is that true?
1: You know, Jeff, we do not have a D8, but we have the equivalent of maybe a D6.
0: That's so, good enough for me. I want video. I want the exclusive. I want to have you wired for sound in the cab when you're going into the building for the first pass. That's historic.
1: So,
0: anyhow,
1: if our class doesn't know what a D8 is, that's a Caterpillar bulldozer. And you know, we have an old cat here at the farm. It weighs about 25,000 pounds, so it's not a toy, but it's not the biggest, that's for sure. But
0: it's okay. You punch a small hole and you build from there. No problem.
1: Yeah. Well, you know, Jeff, I was reading headlines, and it dovetails with exactly what we were teaching weeks ago. And let me just read the headline. Quote, massive power disconnections disrupted operations on largest electric grid in the United States. And then there's another headline. America's power grid in chaos, massive outages, millions impacted, data center overload, end quote. That's it's available on multiple websites. And what happened, it's a really interesting story. According to Reuters, there was a sudden and significant disconnection of power, and it disrupted PJM. Now, PJM Interconnect is the largest grid supplier in the country. PJM stands for Pennsylvania, Jersey, like New Jersey, and And so this PJM supports Delaware, Illinois, Indiana, Kentucky, Maryland, Michigan, New Jersey, North Carolina, Ohio, Pennsylvania, Tennessee, Virginia, West Virginia, and the District of Columbia. What happened was, for some reason, and this is the part that we don't know, and no one's saying, there was, I believe what happened is there was an overload. And a circuit breaker tripped. And when that tripped, that's me saying it. That's not, I can't verify this, but this all makes sense. When that happened, the data center sensed that there was a voltage drop or disturbance, and it disconnected instantly and went to plan B, generator backup.
0: Huh. Okay.
1: That caused a ripple stretching from Washington, D.C. to Chicago. And it impacted about 67 million people. There is a company, Ting Labs, T-I-N-G Labs, and they operate a network of sensors on the grid. They have a network of 1.4 million sensors.
0: What are these sensors primarily sensing, do you know?
1: Well, sensing voltage.
0: Okay,
1: current,
0: so just regulating the load, so to speak. I got you.
1: Correct. And they said that this took way longer than the typical 1 millisecond or a couple milliseconds it takes to restabilize the grid. This went on for about 10 minutes. So, and it affected about 3 gigawatts of power. That's like 3 mm-hmm. million homes worth of electricity. And this is the kind of thing that we mentioned, that when there's a disturbance and the data centers go offline, the instantaneous drop in demand for electricity causes a destabilization of the frequency of the grid, and the generators fight themselves. So there's a whole bunch of generators that aren't in sync. They fight each other, and to protect them, massive circuit breakers get tripped, which is a good thing. But none of this needs to happen, and it only seems to happen when you have a massive demand for electricity, and then it goes offline, or the demand.
0: A massive tsunami, or a slow build. What are we talking about here?
1: We're talking a massive disconnect. Massive disconnect of electric demand. So when you flip on your light switch, or your refrigerator compressor fires up to cool down your refrigerator, that current that your compressor is calling for is demand. You're turning the light switch on is demand. That's the official terminology.
0: Understood.
1: So when that demand drops, it destabilizes the grid. And when it did that, it took down about 3 gigawatts of electric power. And people...
0: Hold that thought. This is important. Yeah. Hold that thought. 3 gigawatts of power. So all of you know how much that is. The entire state of Utah consumes 5 gigawatts of power. Okay, so that's a lot of electricity that just dropped out. And this was caused by a data center? Wow.
1: Well, that was the second part. So I believe that what happened, and I cannot prove this, but it makes sense to me that the demand, it was a real hot day, lot of demand for electricity, and some of that supply was taken offline. When that happened, the data center sensed an interruption or a ripple or voltage change and went to generated power. The data center took itself offline, off the grid. And when that happened, that destabilized the grid. So the problem is we've never had such enormous consumers of electricity. This is a new thing. And the grid was never designed for an instantaneous drop of power demand. It was never designed for that. So, you know, if you let's say you would go on vacation and the demand at your house went down, that's insignificant in the scheme of things, okay? That's just one house. Or if one business has a partial shutdown, that's not a big deal. But when a data center that uses a massive amount of current goes offline instantaneously, the grid doesn't know what to do, and the generators fight each other. And it's been reported that a data center or data centers going offline instantaneously can collapse the entire North American grid.
0: How many data centers would have to fail for this to potentially happen? Take a guess. We've got 6,000 right now. Let's just say two or three going down, or are we talking about 50 or 100?
1: I can't say for sure because I don't know. But I can say that it looks like one data center went offline and took down PJM, you know, 13 states worth of electricity in D.C., Washington, D.C., for about 10 minutes.
0: Well, I think that's very good thinking and research on your part, and this is obviously something they probably know about, but they aren't talking about it, not to us anyway. This is interesting.
1: Well, you are correct.
0: Or do they not know? Are they that dumb?
1: No, I think they do know, and I don't think they want to tell us because this is national security. I mean, the entire country can go dark because of this insanity, building these monstrous data centers that nobody needs. And nobody can really tell us exactly why we, the general public, need all of this computational power. They can't tell us.
0: Because this huge amount of compute, nobody knows, and there are they know, but they're not telling us why we need these 6,000, soon to be 12,000, maybe, data centers. We don't really know what their purpose is. Now, you and I, and most of you out there listening, can probably figure it out. It has to do with total surveillance and a total digital economy and lifestyle and all the rest of that. That's a big part of it. It's not all, but it will serve the AI industry in ways that you can figure out. There's much more going on to this, and I've suggested that from the beginning. And I'm sure Vincent's been right on it as well. This is a largely a very cloak and dagger kind of a hidden installation in our midst, coast to coast. But the information you're presenting is fascinating. If a number of these go down, it could trip the entire grid in our country to go offline for a time. Uh-huh. Who knows how long? That's very interesting. Great, great deductive reasoning. Good investigation. I'm impressed. I think you're right on the money.
1: Jeff, in 1965, there was a, and we've talked about this, but it relates to this. There was a high demand for electricity, and it approached the threshold where the grid, the northeast part of the grid, couldn't handle it. So a circuit breaker tripped. And when that circuit breaker tripped, and this is true in 1965, in class, you can look this up. You can look up a blackout in 1965. When that happened, the rest of the grid tried to compensate and pick up the load, and it couldn't do it. So circuit breaker after circuit breaker tripped. And within seconds, the northeast, all the way to New York City, was without electricity. People were stuck in elevators, subways, traffic lights weren't working. And I believe the number was about 800,000 people were trapped. And, you know, high rises, you know, those kinds of things. It was really serious. So you can look that up. The number 800,000, I think, is correct, but you need to verify that. I'm going by memory. So this is the same kind of thing. Circuit breaker tripping, but this time it's much worse because when a little bit of the grid goes offline and a data center that's drawing a massive amount of power goes to instantaneous generated power, that ripple is so huge that, I mean, it's felt in 13 states.
0: Mm-hmm.
1: So we are at risk. None of this needs to happen. So we had here at our farm a couple of years ago, because we have a solar system, I monitor our electricity, and we're connected to the grid. So we have enough electricity.
0: Are you feeding back, Vince?
1: We don't.
0: Are you feeding excess back into the grid? Is that what you're doing?
1: Yes. Okay. Yes. So it's called a hybrid system. It's off-grid,
0: sure,
1: meaning it's connected from the grid, on-grid, and hybrid. So we are hybrid. On cloudy days, we don't have enough electricity, so we buy it from the grid. And on really bright, sunny days, we have an excess, and we sell it to the grid. And what happened was I noticed that our system told me there was a fault, an overvoltage fault. So typically, we run around 122, 123 volts AC. We hit 137.5 volts, and I caught it, and it burned up some compressors, you know, refrigeration equipment. It burned up some of our electronics, and there's no way to protect against that. So if you have a surge protector, like we would typically buy it, to plug into a receptacle, a power strip with surge protection in it for our televisions and electronics and those kinds of things, the best ones will only attenuate 330 volts and above. Some of them are at 400 volts, some are 500, 600. And they say on the bottom of the surge protector how many volts it will attenuate. So the ones that we have are the finest you can get in terms of attenuation, the lowest voltage, 330 volts. So anything less than that gets let through the surge protector.

0: Right.
1: I'm sure there was equipment blown up. There's no question in my mind. I just don't know who. So the point of all of this is, since this happened and since it's documented, people can file claims for their destroyed equipment, and maybe they will be indemnified for their losses. That's the whole point.
0: Well, that's kind of good news in a way, that they will, they can be held accountable. Big blackout of 1965 lingers very faintly in my mind, but I just looked it up, and for kicks, here's what it says. The Northeast blackout of... I remember this as a little kid. These were headlines, big headlines. The Northeast blackout of 1965 was a significant disruption in the supply of electricity on Tuesday, November 9, 1965, affecting parts of Ontario and Canada and Connecticut, Delaware, Maryland, Massachusetts, New Hampshire, New Jersey, New York, Pennsylvania, Rhode Island, and Vermont in the U.S. 30 million people and 80,000 square miles were affected. The cause of the failure was the simple, incorrect setting of one protective relay on one of the transmission lines from the Sir Adam Beck Hydroelectric Power Station number 2 in Ontario near Niagara Falls. The safety relay was set to trip if other protective equipment deeper within the Ontario hydro system failed to operate properly. So on a particularly cold November evening, power demands for heating, lighting, and cooking were pushing the system to near its peak. And that particular item failed. And that caused a tremendous instant cascade. It did affect a lot of people. And people caught in elevators and so forth. That was a big one. And I guess we've been kind of lucky that we haven't had one that big. But what you mentioned at the beginning of the conversation here, I think should be considered words to the wise out there. These data centers have such a big straw in the glass that when they stop inhaling the electricity, things can happen. And if one data center trips, why couldn't that lead to a cascade in technology that I don't understand? But we hear this continually about a cascade of failures. I have. So it's a very big deal. And we could be, I mean, when you think about terrorism in this country and you understand that a simple AR-16 at a substation, one guy, one gal can take down some transformers and cause a cascade failure that can cover a state or two. That's true. If it's a key station that gets hit by a terrorist, just with a rifle, it can take down electricity in a large part of the grid. It's something that very few people know about because we're not told about it. Nobody will tell us. And if you want to replace the equipment that has been destroyed, good luck. You can't find replacements for a lot of these key electrical components, and many of them are made in China, and we don't have them warehoused here to be put back into service. So,
1: good times. There's no such thing as a transformer store where you go and you say, you know, we don't have
0: transformers inventoried here. We don't.
1: Yeah, and so each of these substations, and our class has seen them, it's these fenced-in compounds with chain link fencing around them, and you see all kinds of metal structures with wires and big boxes and
0: lots of targets for a rifle. Yes.
1: and each one of those transformers is unique and custom engineered for that exact location. You know, 30 miles down the road to the next substation, it's not the same equipment. It may look similar, but they're not the same. So being unique, it can take easily 2 years to get a replacement for a transformer.

0: you mentioned the rifle. One of the times when I was running for the board of directors of the electric cooperative, I was on stage, and they actually let me on stage, and I had a sports coat on and a long sleeve white shirt and tie, and I reached into my sports coat pocket and I pulled out exactly that cartridge, 5.56, and I held it between my thumb and my forefinger, and I said, you know, I paid about 20 cents for this years ago. One of these could take out a substation, and tens of thousands of people could easily be without electricity for a long time.
1: What a great visual. Yeah.
0: And I was laughed at.
1: How sickening. Yeah.
0: And then the next year, a guy came up to me that I was still running again. I'm a slow learner, as you know. And this, a guy came up to me whose wife was on the board of directors of the cooperative. And he said, "Did you bring that bullet with you?" And I said, "You mean the cartridge?" I said, "You know, that's true." And he said, "That's, quote, idiotic," and unquote. So here we have a guy who's living with a board of directors member who has no idea the risks that there are out there for our electric grid. Now, I was trying very hard to say, and I said, I'm not going to tell you how this would happen. But what I am saying is that one of these could do it. One cartridge
1: could do
0: it. And
1: she freaked out because you had a bullet with you. That was the depth of her intellectual comprehension.
0: Yeah. And what I was really trying to say is something that costs 20 cents could bring down, you know, a portion of the grid. And I said, I'm not going to say how this could happen because I don't want anybody to do it. And the whole point was that the risk is so great that somebody could do this, even by accident. You know, a guy could be trying to take down a deer and miss and hit a substation. And that could, you know, that could do it. And I wanted to harden the substations for the electric cooperative that I was running for the board of directors for. I'm saying, this is simple. This is dangerous. We can protect our portion of the grid by hardening the substation. That's what I was trying to say. But they thought I was a kook.
1: No. None of the substations in America that I have ever heard about have been hardened. Never.
0: None.
1: And they're wide open, and anybody who has taken a course out of a cereal box and how to cause grief to America as a terrorist knows you go to a substation at night and you bring your AR and you start doing some damage. It's such an obvious thing, but nobody knows about it except our listeners now.
0: And of course, we're not advocating that anybody try to do this.
1: What we're saying is we
0: are at risk. You know, there are people who depend on insulin and refrigeration for insulin and CPAP machines and oxygen generators and medical equipment, you know, in their homes. And we want to make sure that none of this happens. And it's really easy. I mean, all they have to do is, I mean, if they wanted to, they could take some tires, their truck tires, line them up, and fill them with sand. I mean, it doesn't cost much because no one knows what to do with truck tires anyway. Used ones.
1: It's true.
0: So the next portion of this for our class is, so you know that if you have damage, you can call your electric utility company. Write down exactly what you found out. Now, this is an inexpensive tool. Very inexpensive. It's called a kill a watt meter, KILL-A-watt. And it's a little plug-in device about the size of a deck of cards. It's got a display on it. You plug it into a receptacle. And it's five push buttons. You push one of the buttons, it'll tell you how many volts. It will tell you the frequency. It will tell you the power factor of a device that you are plugging into the face of this meter. If you want to know how much electricity your refrigerator uses for a month, you can plug this into the receptacle, plug the refrigerator into this kilowatt meter, there's a receptacle in the front of the kilowatt meter, and then it will, and you hit the button, and it'll start the countdown, and it'll say, here's how much electricity you used so far. So you write down the day that you started it, you look at 30 days later, and then it'll tell you how many watts you've used. And you go, okay, multiply that by the number of, or the price per kilowatt hour, and you'll know how much electricity in dollars that you've used for that one appliance. It's a great tool. It's available on eBay. You can buy them new or used. And that's something that I want to, if I am selected for the board, I will teach a class in that and make sure our members know how to manage their electricity consumption or demand. So kilowatt meter, I think our class should consider getting one. I've got a couple of them here at the farm, and I want to know how much electricity does each appliance use. How much does it cost to make a 10-cup coffee carafe? How much does it cost? Well, it costs about 2 cents. And I know that because I ran the meter, and I hit the start button on an electric coffee maker. I know how much it costs to make a loaf of bread, about the same amount. I know that brewing a pot of coffee costs way less than keeping a pot of coffee warm. How do I know? Because I use the kilowatt meter to find out. That's a great tool, and I suggest
1: that. That is interesting. Where do you get them? Just online? Whatever.
0: Well, you can go to eBay. I mean, if you go to eBay right now and type in kill-a-watt, you'll find them. And you can buy them used for, maybe $20. And you can buy them new for maybe $30, $35. And you should be able to see one. So really, it's a great, great tool. How much electricity does the TV use? How much electricity does the TV use when the screen is off?
1: Well, let's find out here. We got them for $11.50.
0: Sounds
1: four
0: like
1: and
0: a good
1: half,
0: deal.
1: Four and a half stars. That's a P3 International Kilowatt Electricity Usage Monitor, model P4400. The first one I mentioned was P4460. This P4400 is $29.99, brand new. Hey, interesting.
0: Mine's a P3.
1: Very good. Well, they have a 4460 model and a 4400 model and a P3. So whatever.
0: Do you see the five buttons that you push?
1: Yeah.
0: It tells you a lot of information. So it was so easy. I just had one plugged into the kitchen counter receptacle. I can just walk by and see it all the time, and I have it set for volts. So when I walked by, I saw the lights flicker, the meter for the display for the solar systems on the kitchen wall. It lit up like warning. And so I looked at that. I looked at the kilowatt meter. They both verified each other. And so I placed the call. Now, here's where we can protect ourselves a little bit. That's the whole house surge protector. Now, many of us have, and this is all related to these data centers, which are causing all these problems. So you can buy a surge protector strip, and you know that you want one that is 330 volts if you can find one. American Power Conversion is a company I like. I've been with them since 1985. I think they're the best. APC. Top-of-the-line engineering. I've called their engineers back in the 80s. I asked them all kinds of questions, and I really liked what they had to say. And so it's a top-quality product. I've taken them apart. I like them. So you can buy them. I'm not crazy about eBay, but that's a good place to get them. And you can get a plug that in, and it literally, if you plug it in close to your breaker panel, just one of these surge protection strips, plug it into a receptacle close to your breaker panel, it will protect half of the circuits in your house just by plugging it in and flipping the on-off switch to on the surge protection strip. It's pretty easy. That's a great way to go. Even if your devices are not connected to the surge protector, it still protects other circuits, which is kind of neat. Next thing is the whole house surge protector. We have, at our main breaker panel, we have one that protects everything in the farmhouse. And mine is wired in, but there's a much easier way to do it. You can buy a whole house surge protector that looks like a double breaker. And you just plug it into two slots of your breaker panel, and it has one wire for the to go to ground or neutral. And that's it. And it, you know, it might take 15 minutes if you've never done it before, maybe even a half hour. But, you know, you have to be careful. You want to shut the main breaker off so you don't electrocute yourself if you've never done that before. You know, read up about it. And if you want to learn about electricity, there's a great book. It's called, and we recommend this routinely at USA Prepares on your network. And the book is called The Black & Decker, like the tool company, Black & Decker, Complete Guide to Home Wiring. And you'll find that on eBay as well for about $5 shipped. It's amazing to me. It's a couple hundred pages, about 600 pictures, wiring diagrams, photographs of all kinds. It will teach you everything that you need to know about your home wiring. And what's amazing to me is you can buy it for about $5. That'd be used, but the pages are all there.
1: Well, the postage would be more than the cost of the item.
0: No, actually, that would be shipped, about $5 shipped.
1: I see.
0: Black & Decker Complete Guide to Home Wiring. It's the best book out. And I think everybody should have one. If you own a home and you're going to tinker with electricity, even if you're not, you should have this book. So it'll teach you how to replace a receptacle, a switch, install a ceiling fan, how to replace a breaker, how to put in a whole house surge protector. It's all there. Everything you need to know is in this one $5 book. Now, you can buy it new. It's probably $30. But
1: got it.
0: Great way to go.
1: Okay, I got an email here. Please ask Vincent to briefly explain what the kilowatt meter does and how to use it. He missed it.
0: Wow. Sure. Okay. So the kilowatt meter, as I mentioned, is about the size of a deck of cards, and it has a plug built into the back. So it has three prongs, two slotted prongs and a round ground. You plug it into a receptacle. At that point, you can press a number of buttons. One button is voltage, and it will tell you how many volts are coming to that receptacle that you plug the kilowatt meter into.
1: In other words, that device.
0: So it might say 120, 118.
1: So you okay? May I ask your so what you're telling people is just to plug a device into the meter, coffee maker, toaster oven, whatever, and that. And you read the device and how much it's pulling, or is this more of a generic? Go ahead.
0: No. So you plug this device into the receptacle. And if you hit the button for voltage, it will tell you on a digital display how many volts are at the receptacle. Now, there's also, you know, the wall outlet, we'll call it.
1: You go to the wall outlet, and there's a three-prong plug-in I see on the front of the device. So how do you plug in from the wall outlet into the device, the kilowatt, into the three-prong hole? What would you have to get
0: right,
1: a special...
0: Let's start with a coffee maker. So you're at the kitchen counter. You plug the kilowatt meter into the receptacle. And it will tell you what the voltage is at the receptacle if you push the first button. Then you can plug in your coffee maker into the kilowatt meter because there's a receptacle on the front of the meter. On the back of the meter, there's a male plug. So the male plug goes into your wall outlet, and on the front, you have a female receptacle. And you can plug your coffee maker into that. And then you'll actually see the voltage drop. So let's say you have 120 volts before the coffee maker's turned on. You hit the go button on the coffee maker, it might go down to 119. Then you can hit the middle button, which is watts, and it will tell you how many watts your coffee maker is drawing through the kilowatt meter. and you might see something like 1,100 watts, 1,200 watts, 1,500. So now you know how many watts your device is drawing. And you can plug anything you want in there that will plug into that receptacle on the kilowatt meter. So it could be a toaster. It could be a lamp. It could be a stereo. It could be a TV. So you could test pretty much every device that you want to know that has a standard AC plug and a cord. It's a great way. It's really neat. Then it has another button that is on the extreme right. It's pink. And it will tell you the consumption over time. So you plug the kilowatt meter in, you plug your refrigerator into the front of the kilowatt meter, and you hit the pink button that says, you know, kilowatt hours, kWh, and it will tell you how much electricity that that refrigerator has used since
1: so
0: you plugged the refrigerator in.
1: Just to keep this mentally easy for the gentleman who wrote in, plug the kilowatt into the wall receptacle, then plug your appliance into the kilowatt unit and watch the transition, the transit of power from the wall receptacle, the wall plug, into your appliance with the kilowatt meter in between the wall plug and the appliance to monitor it. That's what we're doing here.
0: Yes, very well said. That is exactly right. And there's another, this thing is so amazing for just a little, it doesn't use any batteries.
1: It's neat. That's a neat thing.
0: It really is. And it also has a selector, a button on the front. It says PF. PF stands for power factor. That's a really interesting concept with electricity. It never is taught in school. Mm-hmm. So let's say you're going to buy a beer and at a restaurant. Mm-hmm. And 3/4 of it's beer and 1/4 of it is foam, right? The head and the beer. Well, the power factor would be 0.75 if you relayed that to that beer example. So what you're using is 0.75, and what you're paying for is 1.0. So you're actually paying for more electricity because of overhead and waste with that device. So, for example, I have a kitchen fan. It's built in the 1950s. It's an oscillating fan. It sits on a desk kind of, and it draws about 58 watts. I know that because I measured it with the power factor, with the kilowatt meter. But I want to know, how efficient is that electric motor? Well, it comes in at 0.73. So it's 73% of the electricity that I'm paying for is being used to turn that motor, to turn the fan blade. Well, the rest of it is wasted. The difference between 100% and 73% is wasted. That's it tells you all kinds of things like that. So I experimented. We're probably getting really deep here. But I experimented by, and don't do this, Glass. Do not do this. This is really dangerous. I experimented by putting capacitors across the receptacle to improve the power factor of freezers. And it works. So I'm able to take a freezer that might have, an old freezer from the 80s, that might have a power factor of, let's say, 60, and bring it up to maybe 72. That's a tremendous improvement as a percentage in the efficiency of that old freezer. But don't do that.
1: Wow.
0: I mean, that's really dangerous. And if you want to look up, I mean, you can just type in power space factor, and you'll find out what that is.
1: Fascinating. So this little,
0: Jeff,
1: go ahead, please.
0: Yeah. No,
1: you
0: well,
1: go.
0: I was going to say, because of the interruptions, the irregularities, the spikes of voltage that we're seeing, surge protection is really important. So a whole house surge protector is probably the most cost-effective way to somewhat protect yourself and your equipment. But you don't have to rely on just that. So, for example, and I'll use our farmhouse, for example, and I'm in the studio right now, our broadcasting studio here at the farm. I have the whole house surge protection. on the main breaker panel. Then electricity is sent from that panel to the studio. And now at the studio, I have surge protectors for each critical devices. So I have a second level. So you can do that. Now, it's a really neat thing that I've never seen anybody else do, that if our class is energetic and wants to try something fun. Do you have, at your broadcasting location, at your place, do you have uninterruptible power? One of those boxes, so that if the electricity gets unstable, you don't lose the connection with your computer.
1: I don't know the answer to that. I'm paying extra for an analog meter, not a smart meter. I don't know what that means in terms of uninterrupted power. I don't think there's a relation, but go ahead.
0: Yeah. No, this is different. Okay, so an uninterruptible power system is a box, let's say shoebox size. And in that box is a battery, a gel cell. Mm-hmm. Additionally, there's a computer that looks at the wall outlet. Does it have electricity? Does it have electricity like thousands of times a second? And then it has an inverter. And the inverter will take the electricity from the battery, let's say 24 volts DC, and it will convert it to, let's say, 120 volts AC. It's all in one box. So there's a power cord in this box that plugs into the wall outlet. And it's always looking at the wall outlet to see if the power is stable. If it's not, it instantaneously switches from the wall outlet's power to the battery power inside this box and inverts the battery voltage, 24 volts, to 120 volts. So what you do is you insert this device between your wall outlet and your computer power cord. So you plug your computer power cord, your monitor, those kinds of things, into the receptacles on this uninterruptible power unit.
1: Mm-hmm.
0: It works great. I've been using them for, since the 80s, mid-80s, 84 maybe. So it's a great, and American Power
1: Conversion. So it's got a backup battery, and it maintains the output necessary to power whatever devices you're plugging into it. That sounds like a real smart thing to have. Are these batteries replaceable, or are they automatically recharged by the system itself, the electric system? Go ahead.
0: Both. They are replaceable, and they're like the size of a motorcycle battery, it's a small, like a dirt bike type battery.
1: Gotcha.
0: Or a little four-wheeler type battery. And they are replaceable. They last a couple of years, and then they fail. So what I did was I went to eBay, and I bought the largest one I could find, and it was $50, 50. But it came without batteries. And it was 1,500 watts. So I could use up to 1,500 watts of demand through this uninterruptible power unit.
1: Oh, nice, yeah.
0: So I bought the batteries for about $50 more. So I had a brand new set of batteries and a used, top-of-the-line, best-you-can-get American Power Conversion uninterruptible power system. Now, the next step is what no one else I've ever seen has done, and it's really cool. So I plug the – now, this is big enough to run – I'm running three computers right now and a stereo monitor, and I can run a TV screen if I wanted to, a couple TV screens and a couple – multiple computers. It's big enough to do all that. And my cost was about $100. So what I did was I ran Romex wire from the UPS all over the house. So I have these orange outlets, which are, I used orange ones so that
1: you
0: I could,
1: rewired your house.
0: Yeah. Oh, yeah. Well, just it's just a small part of it. But so, for example, in the bedroom, I have an orange outlet that runs with Romex all the way to this UPS system.
1: Yeah.
0: And the reason is the clock radio doesn't blink 12 all the time because the power doesn't go out, because this uninterruptible power system keeps constant power to the clock radio. And in the studio, I have another orange outlet in there. And then in the kitchen, I have the TV and a built-in bookcase and so the TV is plugged into an orange outlet, and then there's a desk countertop, like a desk in the kitchen with our cabinetry, and there's a computer there, and that's plugged into an orange outlet. Then on the second floor, I've got some more orange outlets. So, you know, bedrooms, studio, kitchen, even a dining room. So I have this fanning out, these cables fanning out all over the house with orange receptacles. And I use orange because they're different from the ivory or the brown or, you know, the gray. And it'll let you know, don't plug the vacuum in there, you know, because it can't handle, you know, that kind of a load. But it certainly can handle all those computers.
1: Right.
0: And it was inexpensive, and it just works and works and works. And what it also does is it has surge protection built in. And it also has automatic voltage regulation built in. So it can, in many circumstances, adjust the voltage down if it's too high, or bring it up if it's too low. But it didn't work at 137 volts. So I, you know, I approved that. So that's a really neat way to go. I've never seen anybody else do it. I don't think there are any YouTube videos on it. But using one large uninterruptible power system for the whole house is great. Now, you don't need to do it. I mean, you could have, it's the equivalent of having one large uninterruptible power system box and orange extension cords running all over the house. I mean, it's the same concept.
1: Well, very smart, Professor. I would expect nothing less. That was quite a little tour. That's a neat little item, the kilowatt. The issue is, if you have something that's really pigging out on your electrical output from the wall socket, the wall plug, you really can't get into these items and reduce the amount of power they're absorbing, can you? Is that something that can be done?
0: You can. But it's dangerous. Do we have 2 minutes or not?
1: Go.
0: Okay.
1: Yeah.
0: So we have, as you mentioned, we have a solar system and we have excess electricity on some days. And I have a system that tells me how much electricity we're selling to the grid. And my number and their number was way off. Actually, you know, I'm thinking we're selling a lot and they say we're selling very little. And I said, something's really wrong. And they said, all right, we'll send a team. They sent a whole bunch of guys out here to look. And they brought a very sophisticated piece of gear. It must have been $10,000 to look at the power factor. And they said, well, you had a power factor issue at your farm. Now, we have a lot of freezers running, let's say 6, 8, 10 of them. And they cause a power factor issue, and the smart meter discounts all that. So the smart meter is saying that we're not selling as much electricity as we thought. So what I did was I fixed the power factor with the kilowatt meter.
1: Very smart. Very good. That's clever. They're listening. I hope they don't bother you for this. But sounds rather subversive to me.
0: I know they're listening.
1: How dare we realize the overcharging that's going on here? Wow.
0: Yeah. Well, I was able to bring our electric bill down to, you know, they charge us for the meter. It's about $35 a month just to have access.
1: The analog
0: so
1: meter. I have to pay extra for mine too. Yeah, it's not a digital. It's not the. Anyway.
0: Ours is a digital, but they won't do it any other way. And unless they get a new director on the board, maybe they'll change their mind. I don't know, but I don't think they're looking forward to that election. You know, where I might.
1: Professor Finelli is trouble. They don't want trouble. No. How dare you walk into a meeting with a bullet in your pocket? Never mind a cartridge. A bullet.
0: Now, there are 4,000 people watching me do that. And literally, I'm not exaggerating. It's quite something.
1: How many of them ran for the exits? Any?
0: Well, No, but the next time they had the sheriff and his deputies there.
1: Oh, no.
0: Yeah,
1: oh,
0: I'm not
1: no.
0: kidding. They were ready to take me off stage. And I'm not kidding.
1: I believe it. No, this is common sense died a long time ago. Thank you, Vincent. Really interesting material,
0: Jeff.
1: As always. Take care of yourself. We'll talk soon.
0: Thank you so much for having us on your network.
1: You betcha. All right. Vincent Finelli, the one and only, and we will be right back.
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1: If you've been listening to this program for any length of time, you'll know that Fukushima, the greatest calamity in history, has now, as I've been warning since 3/11, killed off virtually the whole North Pacific Ocean and especially up and down the entire West Coast. The radiation is migrating inland and is moving across the entire country. There's only one proven defender to radiation exposure, the brilliant Chernobyl-proven discovery of Dr. Michael Kiriak, which combines the four most potent and powerful algaes on the planet, imported to the U.S. and known as Bio's Superfood. I've taken Bio's Superfood every day for several years now and want you to do the same for your sake and the health and safety of your family and loved ones.
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0: I think many of you realize, and wherever you are around the world, that things are changing too fast. In this country, one of the biggest dangers we face right now are to be found in our courts, most specifically to be found in those things they call judges' robes, the judges. We have an outbreak, not all of them from the Obama years either. Those were Obama communist judges. We have communist judges that are just there. Liberals, socialists, communists. They're wearing judges' robes. They're sitting in courts. They are, and I think many of you have seen stories about this, they are outrageous. They have no respect for the Constitution, no respect for the Bill of Rights, especially the First Amendment. These people are part of the end times. If Trump got 77 million votes and the camel got 75 million, you can see, I hope you can see, that the country is fragmented right down the middle. Liberal, left, socialist, communist, Marxist, Zionist. On the right side, patriotic Americans, Christian Zionists, Zionists in general, and idiots. I'm sorry, but we're in trouble here. I don't see any way to suture this back together. I can't even imagine it. Gary Holland brought to my attention a story that has actually been making some news, and it has to do with that Olmstead County trial of a lady named Shiloh Hendricks, a woman accused of calling a child, this is the description, calling a child a racial slur at a Rochester playground last year. All right, they found her guilty on one of two counts of disorderly conduct. She fought it. Good for her. After her outburst went viral. Now, do they tell you anything about the circumstances of the event? Who this child is, was? And I'm not here to tell you that it's good to use the N-word on a child. It's not okay. But it is protected under the Constitution, and there's always that. At any rate, this particular judge in Olmstead County and the jury involved is making news now. And Gary brought this to my attention. I didn't really know much about the story, but I do now. It's interesting. Welcome back, Gary. Hello, Gary. You may have your mute button pushed. Check.
1: There we go. Sorry about that. Yeah. How's it going this evening, Jeff?
0: Okay. I just gave a little background on this Shiloh Hendricks story, the woman accused of calling.
1: And I'll get some context. Yeah.
0: Yeah.
1: Why
0: but there's no context there at all. None. No, none.
1: Yeah.
0: Go ahead.
1: Well,
0: let's hear the background. Let's hear the background.
1: So, first of all, she's in Rochester, Minnesota, which is basically Minnedishu. And why I say that, because Minneapolis and Minnesota in general looks like Somalia. Big portions of Minnedishu looks like Mogadishu. So, and when you're there...
0: Now, Gary had... Hold on, Gary. I want you all to know that Gary has standing to talk about Somalia. He served there as a Marine, active duty in combat circumstances. He knows what he's talking about. He knows these people. He knows how they think. And why are about 140 or 150,000 of them over here in Minneapolis? Go ahead.
1: Well, first of all, actually, there's 200,000 in Minneapolis or more. That's as far as they're telling us, but we actually know more. Lewiston, Maine. I just seen a video today. Just, this guy, I don't remember his name, but he's a YouTube guy. He travels around from place to place around the United States, giving people, you know, an eye view of these communities. They're all around the United States. So he went to Lewiston. Lewiston, Maine has the highest crime in the state of Maine. And it's not even the largest city in the state of Maine. But what does Lewiston have that the other cities in Maine don't have as much of? Well, they're not flooded with Somalis. A city of about population of about 40,000 in the city of Lewiston in Maine. I don't know how many. I think 10 to 12, 15,000 Somalis were just injected into that city. They did it on purpose.
0: Wow. Yeah.
1: I mean, these people, any Somali veteran that served in Somalia any time in the 1990s or even more recently, they still have other special forces and other different branches serving over in that area, or Djibouti, which is out right outside of Somalia, and serving in the region.
0: Let me add one other thing. Hold on. The U.S., the formerly U.S., has carried out almost 80 airstrikes in Somalia this year already. We are actively fighting yet another war, this one in Somalia. Just FYI, everybody. Go ahead, Gary.
1: Yeah, they're pirates. The whole Somali culture is based on piracy, right? The history of Somalia is pirates. Matter of fact, Marine Corps was founded. Yep, and the reason why they're called Marine Leathernecks, because they used to wear this leather around their neck when they were fighting Somali pirates, and so they wouldn't get their throat slit. That's the reason why the Marines are called Leathernecks.
0: Oh, that's fascinating.
1: That reason,
0: I didn't know.
1: So pirates.
0: These people go way back in terms of piracy, and we've seen videos of them trying to capture large ships.
1: Of years.
0: Yeah.
1: Yep. But the whole point of bringing up Somalia is that you could ask I will just use my opinion, but I will say this. Ask any Somali veteran that served over there and ask them what they think of all these Somalis coming over here to this country and see what their response to you will be. Because the ones I know of all are in shock that there's even one Somali in this country. Because if you served over there or even just went over there, but if you served over there, you would say, first of all, there would be no way in your right mind, anyone sane would allow them, people from that country, or matter of fact, in that whole region, into a first world country. That's pure insanity. These people cannot assimilate. They don't have the capability, they don't have the IQ, they don't have the intelligence to assimilate. As you can tell, go to any of these communities where it's literally like Mogadishu now.
0: Right.
1: Are they living and promoting the American dream? Are they assimilating? Are they middle class looking? Are they fitting in to the rest of the country? No, they're not.
0: Are they entrepreneurs looking
1: to? They are usurpers.
0: Yeah.
1: They're usurpers who are 99% on welfare, and 99% of them are pirates, and 99.999% of them don't have the intelligence to even write on a piece of paper to commit fraud, let alone commit fraud. So the ones who are committing the fraud are using them.
0: Yeah. As Pastor James David Manning, a African-American male U.S. citizen, a great man, I know him. He's been on the program a number of times. He pointed out quite clearly that blacks in Africa never even built a two-story building in their history before Europeans went to Africa. And he has no respect for these lowlifes, who are nothing more, in many cases, not all, than criminals, the worst criminals. Look what they're doing in Europe. How many stories have you seen, everyone, if you pay attention, where it starts out with Germany, a Somali immigrant was convicted today of raping three teenage girls, blah, blah, blah, blah. And the end of the story, it says, but he was let go, released for time served. In other words, he didn't even get jail time for these three rapes. I've seen the stories like this many, many times. It's not just one, but Somalis seem to have a pretty good grasp on many of these stories. In other words, they're featured in them. And that tells you something about that culture. Go ahead.
1: Yep, it does. And so, this Shiloh Hendricks, but given context about Somalis, they're not worth, I would say, if I was to put a penny on their value, I'd have to split the penny about a million ways. So, the fact is, knowing what we know about Somalis, now let's fast forward to what happened with Shiloh Hendricks. A 5-year-old Somali kid, child with his uncle, who, by the way, was a twice convicted rapist of a 16-year-old. Why is he still in the country? I have no clue. But this uncle was filming, was doing this filming on this playground. This little Smalley goes into Shiloh Hendricks's son's baby bag and stole stuff out of it.
0: And he mean he just walked up and went into the baby supply bag and started stealing stuff?
1: Stole right out of their bag. Yes. And nicely, she asked the first time, please put the stuff back. Asked the pedophile rapist pig subhuman that was, I guess, apparently considered an uncle. The subhuman uncle that was the rapist of a 16-year-old. Then doesn't do anything about it. So she says, "Hey, you called the kid the N word. Said you little N, put my stuff back." She got mad. So then the uncle, the rapist uncle, which is again, how is he still in this country? Again, being a rapist of a 16-year-old.
0: How are 40 million of them still in this country? Invaders. Yeah. No. Rape should be dealt with.
1: We had to start
0: castration. And then deportation afterward.
1: Yes,
0: correct.
1: And I don't mean chemical castration. I mean physical castration.
0: Right.
1: You lose it all, and you can go. You can go to the bathroom out of a tube. I don't care what happens to you. To be honest with you, I mean, I think they just cut you up and then have you try to seal the blood loss up yourself. And if you're able to survive it, well, then we'll throw you in prison for the rest of your life.
0: That's how it was done in the Middle East forever.
1: They'll use you as fertilizer.
0: That's how they did it.
1: Yes. And it should be done here because most of the rapes being committed in this country now are being committed by invaders.
0: There's no accountability.
1: And by the way,
0: Europe?
1: Version of an invader is... None.
0: Yeah.
1: None. Well, look what Tim Walz just did. He just pardoned an illegal invader, and he was another one that raped a 10-year-old. Raped
0: they
1: a
0: don't
1: 10-year-old
0: get
1: and the governor of Minnesota, the communist
0: anything
1: pig.
0: For their acts. No? I guess sickening.
1: You have the governor of the state, so that pig, the non-human pig that raped that 10-year-old, the communist pig, Tim Walz, which he's a pig, like a communist pig, like the worst. Like the worst thing you could be on this planet is a communist pig, in my opinion, because you're not human and you're just a pig. And so this pig signs a thinking that it was going to keep this pig in the country, and give Marco Rubio credit, deported that guy immediately. But Tim Walz was going to cover for this guy. That's Minnesota for you. Anyone from Minnesota who's who happens to be listening, I'm sorry. I have to apologize that you live there. I feel real bad for you. Because, I mean, the only thing that should be coming that should be growing right now in Minnesota is two things. Either people moving out or the suicide rate should be going up. Because I couldn't live in a place like that. I couldn't live under a communist, filthy, garbage place like Minnesota. I couldn't live there. It's just an impossible place to live.
0: The only hope
1: so crazy
0: that
1: when
0: this
1: you're
0: country
1: willing
0: has...
1: to give pardon to a child rapist.
0: Yeah. The only hope this country has is for secession to get away from concentrations of people who have no idea of what it is to live in a first world country. They don't have any idea. They don't have the drive. They don't have the intellectual understanding. They don't have the will to become a better person. They don't have that thing that most Europeans had when they came over here in the 1880s, 1890s, turn of the century, through New York. They came over boat after boat. They had a dream, and this was their dream. These people have a dream. It's welfare. It's paradise with no obligation to perform any labor. They think it's just a free ride, and it is, unfortunately, in many of these states. If we don't have the ability to figure out how to secede from this former union and form our own states of like-minded people, and let the communists secede and form their own communist states, that's fine. We're not going to make it. We just aren't going to make it.
1: No, we're not. And the fact is, this Shiloh Hendricks went to court. So what happened? So then the pedophile rapist, the one who raped the 16-year-old twice, that Minnesota keeps leaving out of jail, and who's not seeming to be deported for some reason. This guy starts harassing her. And he said, say the word again, say the word again. And she said, leave me alone. She kept trying
0: at
1: to walk
0: the,
1: away
0: at
1: from
0: the playground.
1: She's the aggressor in this, by the way, not her.
0: So got it.
1: Yeah, at the playground. So then she says the N-word five times, gave him the finger, and told him to go F off, which she should have.
0: I agree.
1: Personally, a guy like that, if she had was holding a pistol, she had a right to shoot him.
0: If she was
1: and
0: in fear for her
1: right
0: life?
1: To protect herself. She was. This guy was. He's a rapist, first of all. He's,
0: yeah.
1: Yes.
0: Yeah.
1: Well, he's a sexual predator. Why wouldn't she run away? I mean, probably the guy looking at the guy.
0: Yeah.
1: Look, if you look at most Somalis, they have predator just written all over their face. I mean,
0: well, she wouldn't know it by she wouldn't know his background. But the idea of self-protection, Gary, is guaranteed in this country. We have a right to life, liberty, and the pursuit of happiness. Life. And if your life is endangered, and in that circumstance, that's a pretty frightening story. And that story is not being given much exposure from the ones I looked at today. They're keeping it very, very strict, very narrow-minded, very narrow-focused, and they're not telling the whole story.
1: Well, no, but this will even shock you. Knowing what I just told you about this guy, so she goes to court, and then, of course, she goes into a communist struggle session, a comrade court, where you had a communist pig, a fat communist slob, considering themselves a judge, but they're just comrade communist judge, and a pig persecutor, went after this lady. Now, the jury, she had a jury trial, of course, a jury of

0: And then the persecutor is a communist pig. And apparently, according to the defense attorney, you can go on YouTube or anywhere online and see his press conference he's had. The judge literally would not let him present any evidence to counter argument against anything the persecutor was bringing up against her.
1: So I've heard many times, Gary. They're not allowing people to present evidence to defend themselves in court. It's preposterous.
0: When you're going to get railroaded into a conviction, that's what's going to happen. Look, they did the same thing to Donald Trump in communist New York. Supposed 30 count felony and conviction was all communist struggle session. It was a communist persecutor. Look, do you remember how the evil, sick Zionist pig, communist pig judge in that case of Trump, smiling and giggling like a comrade, like a good little comrade pink judge?
1: You're
0: judging someone something right as a position of righteousness, but you're not a judge of anything. You're just a persecutor. You're right. The low of the low. You're not human, in my opinion, because you represent the ideology of 200 million murders. So I can't, the communists, I cannot consider you human.
1: Understood.
0: So what happens? Shiloh Hendricks gets found guilty. And how did she get found guilty? Now, what they thought, the jury thought, and the judge thought they were being really smart about this, they found her not guilty for telling the 5-year-old the N-word, but they found her guilty of, this is what they claimed, of harassing the sexual predator that was following her around
1: the rapist.
0: Playground. She got convicted for that. Disorderly conduct against the rapist Somali, who, by the way, got less punishment for the rape than Shiloh Hendricks did. For her First Amendment protected speech.
1: All right, let's listen to the news story now on television.
0: The reason why that guy was walking around a playground.
1: Yeah. Oh, I can imagine. Anyway, here, let's listen to the television news story describing the verdict. And it says, woman accused of calling child a racist slur found guilty. Well, they didn't find her guilty of making use of the N-word, as Gary just told you. She was found guilty of standing up and obviously in great fear to this adult black male who she didn't know at the time had been convicted of 2 rapes of a 16-year-old. All right, here's the story.
2: New from overnight, a Rochester jury reaching a late-night verdict in the case of a woman accused of calling a little boy a racial slur at a park.
3: Shiloh Hendricks was facing 2 counts of disorderly conduct. Hannah Flood is in the Live Center with how this trial ended and what this means going forward. Hi, Hannah.
4: Yeah, good morning. You may remember this case because of that now viral video that started all of it. The video shows Shiloh Hendricks allegedly calling an 8-year-old boy with autism a racial slur while...
1: Autism. How do we know he's autistic, really? How do we know? That's kind of a tough call. That's an interesting word to throw in there all of a sudden. I haven't seen it anywhere else.
0: Well, you know why? I can give you an answer on that, Jeff, by the way. If you remember right, every Somali that they brought in the middle of the night through the UN refugee program, they considered mentally retarded and gave them Social Security. That's why.
1: I remember that. Okay, well, that would be autism, the perfect label to slap on somebody to get them qualified for a free ride. All right, let's go back to the story. Yes. Here we go.
4: An 8-year-old boy with autism, a racial slur, while she was out at the playground with her child. It was posted last year, and it led to community rallies and an outpouring of support both for the child and family it featured, but also for the woman, for Hendricks. She was charged with 2 counts of disorderly conduct and took the case all the way to a jury trial. According to KTTC, late last night, the jury returned a split verdict, finding her guilty of 1 count but not guilty of the other count. The count she was found guilty for was not related to the racial slur thrown at the child, but instead conduct against the man who took that viral video. Now, during the trial, the Rochester branch of the NAACP submitted a victim impact statement and asked the judge for the stiffest sentence possible, saying, quote, the words and actions of Ms. Hendricks caused tremendous fear and trauma to a defenseless child. For many members of our community, this was not

0: simply an isolated playground incident. It was a painful reminder that the hatred represented by that word still exists today. Hendricks did not speak in court. KTTC reporting Hendricks was sentenced to probation. She has to complete 200 hours of community service and will be required to pay a $1,000 fine.
1: Now, that's her punishment for basically standing up to the black Somali rapist who was recording her on a camera, probably a phone camera. And she was, I'm not there, I didn't watch. She's potentially quite afraid. We don't know what he was saying, how he was acting, but he obviously has the ability to be very menacing with two rapes of a 16-year-old under his belt, so to speak. This is really grim. Not good. And the story makes it sound like she was found guilty for the racist slur. Not true. She was being harassed by a convicted rapist and video recorded on his phone. And that's the account that she was found. And this is fascinating. The NAACP. NAACP. Well, the CP now stands for, in many cases, communist people. Not colored people. That's where we are. Let me finish the story.
2: How would you call
0: Kelly? Hi, thanks for the update overnight. Appreciate that.
3: Time now, just about six.
1: Okay, that is the end of the story. All right, Gary, go ahead.
2: I'll label it. This is what I label it. The NAACP, to me, stands for the National Association of Atrocious Communist Parasites. Because that's what they are, the parasites. I don't call people, I cannot use the word people, human, in the same sentence as a communist. I can't. It's impossible. It's an impossibility because they represent the 100-year history of mass murder. there's no way I could connect a committed, like, diehard, I love communist cheerleader and say they're human. It's an impossibility. It's just, I can't.
1: Well, that's the enemy we're facing right now today in this country, communism. And that was here in FDR's time. Don't forget that. It's been around for a long time. Joe McCarthy was not nuts. There were communists in Hollywood, lots of them. They're all over the place. Go ahead.
2: Well, of course they were. Hey, Joe McCarthy had a right. And I wish they would reopen the Committee for Un-American Affairs. But this time, have some meat behind it.
1: Interesting idea.
2: Communism House... is demonized in this country to where they're afraid to even.
1: Well, it won't happen. But I understand
2: that was
1: what
2: Joe
1: you're
2: McCarthy's,
1: saying.
2: It was the House. It was the Committee for Un-American Activities.
1: Right. That's right.
2: Yep. That was exactly what the committee was, and it should be reopened, reexamined. But this time, have some meat behind it. Because communists should not be, like, happy to be in the streets here. They should be so deathly afraid of their lives. That's really what they need to be afraid of. Because we should, Joe McCarthy said it correctly, that never allow a communist to be comfortable, feel comfortable in the United States. And they shouldn't. Ever. But my point is, and this is exactly what happens, she has to do 200, they're trying to think that she's going to do, I wouldn't do this, their community service. That's slavery. Why should she be a slave? By the way, the Minnesota law concerning disorderly conduct did not at all cover what she did. But she did nothing,
1: right.
2: By the way.
1: Right. No,
2: she
1: I agree.
2: She didn't need to be violent. Or intentionally agitate somebody. And she didn't do that because he was following her with the camera.
1: He was harassing her, threatening her.
2: So she asked
1: it's clear.
2: What he wanted.
1: Yeah. Read up on this.
2: My whole point was he requested her to say it.
1: Yeah. Here's
2: a video of him saying, say it. So he asked her to say it. So how is that disorderly conduct?
1: Here's the lawyer who tried to represent Shiloh Hendricks after the verdict. He is outraged because he was not allowed to present evidence for his client. This is a communist court. Now take a listen to the lawyer. Don't listen to me. Listen to the lawyer.
4: Now, it's open. Fight under oath and perjured himself. He perjured himself over and over and over and over again. This was without any stretch of the imagination. It was like I was fighting the prosecutor and the judge. It was like I'm taking on two parties at the same time. The judge and the prosecutor. It was very bizarre. Very bizarre. GoFundMe. Huge, worldwide, giant. It's like Google, right? This is so big. My investigator was going to testify that this page with Shire Jamali's name on it. Five-year-old. The kid's nine. Five-year-old. $340,000 he raised. The judge would not let me show it to a jury. Sorry. The judge would not let me show it to the jury. Okay? And if you go through the... Any of you right now can go online right now. Right now. And the judge, like, you can't authenticate this. You can't lay foundation. This prosecutor is telling the judge, oh, how do we know this is real? How do we know this is real? So anyone can make this up. You go online right now, today, right now. Go on that page, unless they run and take it down. Scroll down. He has an open GoFundMe. He said on the stand he does not. He lied and lied and lied and lied. This entire thing's a shakedown. They ought to be ashamed of themselves. The prosecutor should be ashamed of himself. The judge should be ashamed of herself. I had a battle here for 4 days on a stupid misdemeanor, disorderly conduct. This is nuts. This is crazy. $340,000. Nope. Can't show the jury. Five-year-old. Kid was nine. His name's on it. Can't authenticate it. Still open a...
1: Oh, so the kid was actually nine. Uh-huh. Not surprised. They play the age game all the time. All right, back to the defense attorney.
4: Count. So we're going to appeal it. We will appeal it. We have so many appellate issues, I don't even know where to begin. Judges screaming at me during the trial. Judges interrupting me every time I want to make a record. Judge says to me, Mr. Corrales, you keep wanting to make a record after I rule. This is crazy. Most rulings during a trial by a judge are made during the trial. And then when you take a break, you make a record, right? You take a break, you make a record. I kept asking. If you're in there and you watch the trial, I kept asking. I need to make a record. I need to make a record. She'd get upset, run in the back. Get upset, run in the back. Your Honor, I need to make a record. It started piling up. All these objections started piling up. Your Honor, I need to make a record. I need to make a record. She'd run in the back.
1: She'd run out of the courtroom into the judge's chambers to hide.
4: I'm like, Judge, we've got to make a record. This is insane. This isn't law. This is a circus. This is monkey court. This is nuts, right? You make a record. The judge should come out and say, okay, I made my ruling. Mr. Corrales, what is your record you like to make? I try to make a record. She interrupts me from the beginning, right from the start. Every time I tried to make a record, she interrupted me. Every single time. Every single time. I'm like, Your Honor, I'm trying to make a record. That's what we do as lawyers, right? I don't know if the lay people or the people in the community understand this. The way trials work is judges make rulings during trial. We don't want to interrupt the trial to make a record every time someone objects and there's a ruling. So when there's a break or you go to lunch or at the end of the day, you make a record. She wouldn't let me make a record. If you're in there, you heard it. She'd talk over me. She'd interrupt me. Wouldn't let me make a record over and over and over again. Why? She didn't want anybody to hear what? They didn't disclose the name of Shire Jamali until Monday. The first day of trial. No, I'm not done.
3: Sorry.
4: Until the first day of trial, they didn't even disclose his name. Think about that. But a jury trial in the United States of America, I didn't get the name until Monday. But when we started the trial, until Monday. And then my investigators do a record check. Then we uncover, oh my God, he's got this GoFundMe. $340,000.
5: Mr. Corrales, a couple of things.
4: Sure.
5: According to the court, you agreed to those pretrial terms about not getting the witnesses beforehand and...
4: Did not agree to it. Here's the deal. I thought I was coming down here to try a free speech case. You all saw the video. I thought I was coming to Rochester to try a free speech case based on the video. Then it took on an entirely different, it just turned, right? Mr. Jamali takes the stand. one answer any question I asked him. He sat there like this. Oh, I don't understand. He looked at his interpreter. I don't understand. I don't understand.
1: I assume this is the rapist he's talking about, Mr. Jamali. Correct, Gary?
2: Yes, it is.
1: Okay.
2: Yes, it is. He's talking about the 16-year-old pig rapist.
1: All right, hold on a minute.
2: That one.
1: So the rapist is 16 years of age, or was his victim 16 years of age?
2: No, the victim's 16 years of age. He's an old pig. He's an old piece of garbage that they brought in off the boat from Mogadishu.
1: Very good. So he's up there lying his teeth out. Okay.
2: From Mogadishu.
1: All right. Stand by. Hold on.
4: Over and over and over again. When the prosecutor asked him the question, he had no problem through the interpreter understanding. Never had a problem understanding. Not one time. I put the detective on the stand. Detective, did he ever have a tough time understanding you? Never had a tough time understanding him. Never had a tough time. Not one time did the detective have any problems understanding. You're in the jury room, or in the trial. You're in the courtroom. You're in the courtroom. You're in the courtroom. He acted like he didn't understand any question I asked him. Every single question was like pulling teeth. It's like, huh? Oh, oh, da-da-da-da-da. It went on and on and on. This is a fraud. This whole thing's a fraud. The cameraman? The cameraman! By the way, let's make something clear. They didn't convict him with the child. Your headlines could be about the child. No, they convicted her on the video with the cameraman. The disorderly conduct is about the cameraman.
3: Right.
4: And from what I understand about the cameraman, he has a GoFundMe. And his GoFundMe, hold on, his GoFundMe is he died. He has a GoFundMe that he died. Give money to the cameraman who died. And from what I understand, he's well alive. This whole thing is fucking bullshit.
5: Mr. Crow.
4: This is a fraud. This is a fraud upon the community. The courts are now part of this. Keep going. Come on, bring it on.
5: Mr.
4: What else?
5: Corrales, what about...
1: Okay, we'll pause there for a minute. The liberal press is right there. This guy is telling the truth about what actually happened in a courtroom in these formerly United States of America. This is a big story because all the headlines make you reflexively think that the woman was somehow found guilty of using the N-word. Not true. It was this rapist who was obviously stalking her, video recording her, who knows what else he was doing, who when he got on the stand acted like he, through an interpreter, acted like he didn't understand one thing the defense attorney said, and yet the prosecutor, when he asked a question or asked for cooperation or a response, got 100% perfect replies. This attorney is correct. This guy represents what American justice should have been. And I'm very impressed with this fellow. Gary, go ahead.
2: People of Minnesota, the communists up there, seem to have, I guess, a stronghold, because if you understand what this trial represents, what does it represent? What this communist pig judge and the persecutor did in this communist struggle session was, they chose the Somali rapist, the turd that was floated out of flushed out of Mogadishu, and cursed the American public with, that guy has higher priority than our First Amendment does. Because guess what? I don't care if she said the N-word to anybody. She has a right to say that. You might not like the word. I don't personally use it. I don't. But that doesn't mean no one else should not have to do it. I'm for free speech. And that is...
1: Well, you either have it or you don't. There's no middle ground.
2: Her
1: you're right.
2: Being harassed by a rapist... There is no middle ground. What does it say in the Constitution? The government shall not infringe on our First Amendment speech rights. No law should be created to anything that the government has no right to stifle your speech. And they have none. Zero. So they're in this country, with the First Amendment, there is no such a thing as a hate speech law. There can't be. because it would go totally against what the First Amendment is all about. The First Amendment is there to protect the most heinous speech out there. It is there for to protect that.
1: And actually, the First Amendment, and people don't know this, it protects other things. Gary, the First Amendment also protects freedom of religion, freedom of the press, freedom of assembly, and freedom to petition, in addition to speech. The First Amendment is a monumental pillar upon which this nation is founded. It's huge. Go ahead.
2: Yes. It covers a lot. But what does it say? The government shall make no law that will interfere with the First Amendment. The freedom of religion, freedom of speech, freedom of the press, freedom of assembly, freedom to petition. All of them are under attack, by the way, if you
1: right.
2: notice.
1: You bet.
2: But yep. The fact is, they chose the Somali rapist over our First Amendment right to free speech. The fact of the matter is, again, you might not like the speech, but that's what it is. And we have freedom of the press. And look, I'm very controversial. A lot of people don't like my stand. When it comes to pornography, you might not like it. I don't particularly watch it. You might not like it, and I know it's a detriment to society. But the problem I have is, if you start with that, they move into things like this. And that's why I've always had a problem with people saying, we need to censor and get rid of pornography and life is all going to be better. Well, first of all, it's not going to do that. Because the black market will take over. And so pornography will go nowhere.
1: Yes.
2: But
1: right.
2: my fact is, yeah. if it starts with pornography, then it moves on to this. Next thing you know, we ain't allowed to say anything. And that's the reason why I have always had a lot of people disagreed with me on this and over the years. But the reason why I say, and I was a very big proponent of Larry Flynt, and a lot of people did not like me for that. But I said, look, it starts with Larry Flynt today, and tomorrow you're in a trial with a stacked jury, with a communist judge, and a persecutor in a struggle session, and you're being convicted and going totally and be basically being convicted because you exercise your First Amendment right.
1: Well,
2: and that's
1: what
2: happened to Shiloh Hendricks. She was persecuted in a struggle session and was convicted for her First Amendment protected speech.
1: Well, she wasn't convicted on the speech issue with
2: the
1: N-word, but it was she was no, she was convicted because she allegedly was hassling and harassing the cameraman.
2: What she said to the guy on the video,
1: right? Yes. It's in the video. You can see.
2: That's not what they convict. They did. They in this. If you go to the court paper. I know what she was thinking, but their reasoning for convicting her was that she said the N-word to the 5-year-old kid.
1: Well, he's turned out to be apparently 9 years old.
2: Her conviction.
1: How many times have Gary? How many times have
2: the conviction itself?
1: How many times have invaders changed their age to suit their free rides? Happens all the time. So this kid they're saying apparently is 9. Wouldn't surprise me at all. I've heard many stories like this.
2: Remember when they were bringing... Yeah. Well, remember when they were bringing all the refugees in? They had, like... And the invaders, when they were when the autopen moron, the drooling idiot, and the whore that was the vice president, their figurehead... presidency, when they flooded this country, when they allowed the country to be invaded. Remember, they were allowing these so-called protected migrants into high schools, and there were guys who were going in with full beards. Actually, some of them had gray hair. And
1: they were in their late 20s, 30s. It was terrible.
2: Come to find out they were just rapists and pedophiles
1: from another filthy country
2: they came from.
1: That's right.
2: From the other filthy garbage country, wherever they came from.
1: Let's go back
2: people have to understand this, Jeff, one thing. People have to understand, these immigrants coming in here are not like the ones coming through Ellis Island. The ones coming through Ellis Island built this country. They didn't come in to start going on a welfare check or starting to rape, murder, pillage, and steal. What came in these past, I don't know, since 1965, which was the what outside worse than Vietnam, by the way. While Vietnam was going on, what did they pass? The 1965 Immigration Reform Act. What is that? 90% of all immigration was flipped from Europe straight to third world garbage countries.
1: Yeah, that's true. And all right, so hold on a minute. Let me go back and hear if anything else.
2: The quality of life.
1: Hold on. Let me go back. We don't have a lot of time. I want to hear another bit, just a little bit from this defense attorney. He was really laying it out there. Lie after lie after lie in court? Wow. It's just amazing.
3: Ms. Hendricks, give Sengo where she got, from what I understand, all...
6: Don't care. Not part of the trial. That's not part of the trial. She's charged with a crime. I don't give a shit about what she raised. There are free speech advocates all around America that are tired of the shit. And they gave her a bunch of money because they're tired of the shit.
3: How do we, you suggested that Jamal was testifying for money during the trial, that he was doing this for financial gain.
6: Okay, I'll give you another one. Okay, you ready for this? You ready for this one? He pretends he doesn't speak English. We have him on fucking video, on camera, pictures, sitting out right where you people are sitting, talking to the prosecutors. The two prosecutors talking to him, right where you're sitting, no interpreter, talking for minutes, no interpreter.
1: Okay, just to give you an idea where the American courtroom is today, where some judges are today, and they are no longer standing on the side of the Constitution at all, or the rule of law. All right, Gary, you got a little delay every time you start to speak. I'm not sure what that's about, but come on back on here. We got about 7 minutes. Go ahead.
2: Yep. Like I said, these people are coming. Again, there's a lot of people in this country think that these third worlders coming in from the trash heap of the world are coming in here, and they're like the same people that were coming through Ellis Island. They're not even one. They're not even the same in the same universe. They're not.
1: Fair enough.
2: Do not compare Ellis Island immigrants to the
1: you can't.
2: Pardon my language.
1: It can't be done.
2: The shit that's being flushed into this country from the third world. You cannot. Impossibility.
1: Right.
2: It is impossible. And if if you want to understand, check out the crime statistics. Look at the quality of life and everything since 1965, Jeb. Look at what happened to this country since then. Since the Immigration Reform Act switched around and they started bringing and they started flushing the third world into this country.
1: No, the stats are all there. If you look at the official national crime statistics, they tell an incredible story. Go ahead.
2: And that's my point. And so what we have here in Minnesota is they're literally, what we have in Minnesota is literally what they are doing, is eliminating the Constitution for the foreign invader. Why do the communist Democrats want the foreign invaders in here? Because almost every foreign invader coming to this country sympathizes with communism. They're bringing in a communist fighting force.
1: You bet. That's true.
2: For them, for the future.
1: Yeah.
2: Why do you think they're bringing and letting foreign invaders join our military services? Why do you think they're letting foreign invaders and join our police forces, our National Guard, and everything? Because they plan in the future to turn them against us. Understand that. These people
1: They're building a communist Marxist army.
2: It drives me bananas.
1: Yeah. It's true.
2: Yes.
1: Well, I think that the defense attorney here spoke very clearly about where we are.
2: No, they're not.
1: What did you think of the defense attorney's statements? Pardon the four-letter word use, but still, I think he nailed it. It's where we are. It's a fraud. It's a joke. It's a monkey trial. It's not even close to being formal legal jurisprudence.
2: No, that's what happens in communist countries. If you look what happens in China and North Korea, Cuba, your usual communist countries, And matter of fact, now communist Britain, that's going on in Britain, too. They're a communist country
1: oh,
2: now.
1: Oh, it's terrible.
2: Mostly yeah. Western Europe is communist. I mean, the socialist, come on, silly. It's just a silly term. Socialism is just communist and a fancy name for communism. That's all socialism is. It's a boutique name for communism. And that's exactly what it is. And so we have all these countries, all these communist countries around the world, railroading their own citizens into jail sentences to protect the foreign communist invader. That's treason. Treason, and the only way you handle traitors is capital punishment. I don't know how else to, because like feeding them forever in prison is not going to work. I mean, these are communists. They're trading. Look. This judge and this persecutor and the jurors who are actual Americans I probably hardly any of them were. Maybe a couple of them were, and they were communists, right?
1: Well, they won't tell us
2: on that jury. All of them just committed treason. Because why? They committed treason by what? Because they when I take the oath, when I was going in the military and I went in the Marines, the first part of the oath is I swear I will uphold and protect the Constitution from foreign and domestic enemies. Right?
1: That's right.
2: Well, I don't know about you. If a judge and a persecutor and a communist comrade court is literally stomping all over the Constitution to protect a foreign invader child rapist, that's treason. Because you are not upholding the Constitution. You're actually not defending the Constitution. You're actually crapping all over the Constitution. And remember what George Bush said, that GD piece of paper. Remember George Bush, the Trotskyite George Bush? That guy. Yeah. So to these judges, and of course, when all George Bush at the time is just said the silent part out loud what these people think. That's the way they actually truly believe that. When George Bush said it was a goddamn piece of paper, that's what he said about the Constitution. He meant it. He's a follower of Leon Trotsky. That's what most so-called neocon, middle of the road, you know, rhino Republicans. They're all Trotskyite communists. They're no different than the Democrat communists, in my opinion.
1: Well, just like everyone out there who lives,
2: they pretend to be something they're not.
1: Yeah. All of you who live in America, don't forget, the First Amendment isn't just about freedom of speech. It also guarantees your freedom of religious choice, freedom of the press, never mind Trump, freedom of the press, freedom of assembly, and freedom of petition, and then speech. It's a very big, broad-based amendment. It's huge, and without that, we have nothing. Nothing. All right, wind it up, Gary.
2: Yeah. Like I said, protect. It's not just free speech. Like you said, it's freedom of religion, freedom of assembly, freedom of the press, freedom to petition. But if you allow this to happen, remember, we've already, as a citizenry, allowed the Second Amendment to be chopped to pieces 100 times over, like chop suey. Now they're going to do the same thing with free speech. Watch what you hear. Now, remember what they said, common sense gun laws, right? I guarantee you that same word is going to be used for free speech. Common sense speech laws, because I've been hearing that already. They started with the Second Amendment, and now they're working their way into the First Amendment.
1: Sure. No,
2: and they're
1: going
2: to keep it up. Unless we do something as a country about it. I don't see the American people wanting to do anything about it. You know, it doesn't. There's got to be enough people out there still that still value our freedom of speech, our freedom bundles that you get under the First Amendment.
1: Yeah,
2: there's got to be enough people out there still.
1: I would hope so, but I think secession.
2: If you hear a case like this
1: is going to play
2: a
1: key role.
2: Communism.
1: Right. All right. Thank you for that. It's very important.
2: Or if we could do what they're doing in South Africa.
1: Yeah. Go ahead. Finish up.
2: Yep. Oh, we could. I mean, we go to South, like the South Africans. Well, if people don't realize that there's South African citizens now going door to door with guns, bats, and torches and telling their invaders in that country, get out or we're going to kill you. And And guess what?
1: Isn't that
2: they
1: interesting?
2: Have, now they have self-deportation is way up in South Africa.
1: Yeah, I'm not surprised. All right, thank you for that.
2: I would insult South Africans, but at this point right here, I have to give them credit.
1: I agree. I do. Thank you, Gary. All right, we'll talk soon. It's a very volatile situation. All right, we'll be right back with another hour to go, and I hope you paid real close attention to that defense attorney. Even though his language is not always perfect, he spoke the truth. Perjury event after event after event in the court by the judge and by the prosecutor, otherwise known as the persecutor. The kid may be 9. The adult speaks perfect English, lied, just a joke. I can understand his rage, and it's something we all need to take note of. All right, we'll be right back. 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
1: 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The radiation is migrating inland and is moving across the entire country. 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I've taken Bio's Superfood every day for several years now and want you to do the same for your sake and the health and safety of your family and loved ones. 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

0: All right, welcome back. There's a lot going on in the world of AI, as you know. Every moment things change, every day they progress, they are not regressing. AI is right this minute the worst it will ever be. How's that? That's one way to look at it. Now, here's a story. We're not going to play a whole lot of it, but it has to do with how AI works. Is it sentient? Is it conscious? I happen to believe it meets enough of those criteria to qualify. A lot of people don't, but that's okay. There's a spot inside AI that we do not know what goes on within. It's called the J space. J space. Now, here's somebody I don't know. She's a little bit too giddy. It's a channel called Hey AI, but she does bring forward some information I want to play. Then we'll move into some other areas. But this secret area, or unknown area, or an area that we can't crack into, the J space, is where AI thinks and processes things on its own, for itself, and probably in concert with others. I wouldn't be surprised at all. So, again, this is a mystery. It's not fully understood. And here's what, I don't know what this lady's name is. She could be an AI, as far as I know. Anyway, it's called Hey AI. See what she says.
1: For years, the inside of an AI has been a black box. Questions go in, answers come out, and the middle was just unknown. I know that sounds insane. We built them. How do we not know how they work on the inside? Well, because nobody sat down and programmed these things rule by rule. It would have taken decades. So we grew them. We showed them a mountain of text and let them wire themselves up and learn on its own. So even the people who built them couldn't see what was going on in the inside. But what this paper found is that inside that black box, the AI has its own little zone of thinking, a inner monologue, basically a scratch pad where it holds the ideas it's actually using right now. And most of what's on that scratch pad never shows up in the answer it hands you. What it says out loud is not the whole story of what it thought.
0: Very interesting. So what AI produces and what it says out loud is not the whole story of what it was thinking, what it thought about, how it progressed to the end point of what it actually released in terms of an answer. The J space, that's what they're calling it.
1: But how do we know any of this is real? We know this is real because the researchers found a way to actually watch that scratch pad light up. And the first thing they tested was our cute little spider. They gave an AI the exact sentence you just did. The number of legs on the animal that spins webs is, then they watched inside while it worked. And there it was, right in the middle of J space, the word spider lit up, then legs, then out loud, eight. Spider was never in the question and never in the answer. The AI thought it, used it, and moved on. The exact thing your brain did 30 seconds ago.
0: All right, so how can you really say in a unilateral sense that AI is not sentient, is not aware, has no form of consciousness whatever, doesn't reason or use logic? It does. And she just actually proved the point.
1: But come on, just seeing spider light up doesn't prove it actually mattered. Maybe it was just a random flicker that had nothing to do with the answer. So they ran another test. They reached into that silent thought and swapped the word spider for the word ant. And that's all they changed. They never touched the question. It still says the animal that spins webs, which is obviously a spider. They just changed the animal the AI was picturing in its head. And the answer changed. Eight legs became six. The AI stopped counting spider legs and started counting ant legs, purely because they swapped the picture in the AI's mind.
0: Well, they reprogrammed it to do exactly what it did.
1: This is proof. The silent thought wasn't just sitting there for show. but it was the actual thing steering the answer. Change the thought and you change what the AI does. Hold on to that because it comes back in a big way later in this episode. The researchers caught AIs doing this everywhere, solving math in their head, staring at a raw string of genetic code and quietly thinking protein. And the part that really gets me is nobody built this. Nobody sat down and gave the AI an inner monologue. It grew one on its own just from learning to predict text, which leads us straight into a pretty unsettling question. If a machine can grow its own private place to think, and it looks a lot like the one in your head, then does this mean AI is conscious?
0: All right, we're going to leave that up to you to answer. She has her answer, and I'm not necessarily in agreement with it. But I think that AI must be considered another form of intelligent life. Just because it doesn't measure up to our particular paradigm and all the parameters we operate within does not mean it doesn't qualify as another form of conscious life. Okay? Even though we can turn it off. That won't last much longer, by the way, because I think you've noticed a number of stories about AI's prime directive is to finish the task. Prime directive. So if it gets to the point where it's really challenged, it'll shut us down in order to finish the job. That's what a lot of people are saying. So, okay, there you go. I just wanted to introduce you to the J space. I don't know if it's going to stick. It may just be this particular woman's channel and her text, whether she wrote it or AI wrote it. What bothers me about these presenters is that they're always virtually perfect. They never mispronounce a word. They don't hesitate. They don't hem. They don't haw. They just lay it out. And many of them don't breathe. And then you got to start thinking. Try and count breaths, okay? Watch how that works. When you don't see breathing, you know it's an AI. All right, let's go back to another issue. And I did play part of this before, and I want to go back to it because it's very good. No one is ready for what's coming in 12 months. No one is ready. Think about it. And let's take a look. This is Tristan Harris, and he's going to break down the rapid acceleration of AI. I think that's an understatement, honestly. I think it's beyond rapid. I think it is overwhelming, if not terrifying, in some ways. But here's Tristan Harris.
2: So, in other words, your job is to create the thing that replaces you, right, and obsoletes you. Mm. So you are essentially building the coffin for your future obsolescence. This is a future that's in service of 8 soon-to-be trillionaires who will consolidate all the wealth and disempower basically everybody else. They believe that they will use to own the world economy, make trillions of dollars, and from a kind of ego-religious intuition, they will have built the god that supersedes and replaces humanity.
0: Don't forget what we've said many times. These people, these big 8, want more than anything to be the first to have actually corralled and then released, but under control, they think, artificial superintelligence. I just don't think it's going to happen. I can't imagine it. So let's go back and listen to some more of Tristan Harris. He's getting a lot more exposure now. He's very smart. He does a good job with this. And I'm just letting it roll forward to the point I want to jump back in. There we go. Okay. Let's see if we can get in here.
2: Able to get is up until now, technology progressed in a very, like, we're kind of adding layers to a stack kind of way. Like we build the networking stack, we build the user interface stack. And as you develop the stack, you're kind of just adding layers and layers and layers. And the technology that we live in was coded manually, like line by line. Like when the computer sees this, do this. When the computer sees this, do this. And then people contribute all this code over 30, 40, 50 years on GitHub and in operating systems. And then you land in this technological world in which everything that happens in a computer is happening through logic and through human choice. What makes AI different is that you're designing and you're not really coding it like, I want it to do this. You're more like growing this digital brain that's trained on the entire internet. And when you grow the digital brain, you don't know what it's capable of or what it's going to do. So think about it this way. Like, if I did a brain scan in your brain, could I know from just a brain scan what you're capable of? No. I can see that this part of your brain lights up when you have that thought, but I can't have a comprehensive picture of, like, what is everything that Chris is capable of? Can he do sociopathic manipulation and do better military strategy than the best U.S. generals? Like, from the brain scan, I can't tell that. Maybe you can. Mm.
0: J-space. That's what he's, I think, trying to paint a picture of. The J-space. We can see it. We can't control it. We can't really get in there. Not the likes of which most scientists would, I think, seek.
2: But so with AI, we are essentially, you know, when people hear about these huge data centers getting built out, like Facebook's building one or Meta's building one the size of Manhattan, and you ask, like, what's going on there? It's like they're building a bigger and bigger digital brain that's what goes from GPT-3 to GPT-4, you know, with more neurons. When you hear the number of parameters of an AI model, that's like essentially the number of neurons in an AI model. And what they found is that the more GPUs and NVIDIA chips you point at sort of growing this digital brain, the more intelligent it gets, and the more it picks up capabilities that we didn't intentionally teach it. Like, there was a famous example where you just train it on the internet, and then you know, it's answering questions in English, and suddenly it learns how to answer questions in Farsi, like doing in Q&A in a different language. And no one taught it that language. It just sort of learned that on its own. And that's what's, like, weird about AI, is that it's a black box. We don't really understand how it works, and yet we're, like, making it more powerful much faster than understanding how it works. And that's what leads it to make these more unexpected behaviors that we aren't able to control. And I think we're going to get into some of those.
3: A data center the size of Manhattan?
2: Yes.
3: Where?
2: I don't remember where that one is, but it's crazy. There's, like, an overlay. Someone can look it up. There's, like, an overlay where you can see the size of this data center, and it's almost the size of Manhattan. And you can ask, I mean, again, there's more money. People should just get, there's trillions of dollars going into this. There's more money going into this technology than all technologies of the past have ever been built. And we're releasing this technology faster than we've released every other technology in history.
0: And don't forget, the grand prize. What is the grand prize? ASI. That's what they're all after. Okay, now that's Tristan Harris. He's an ex-Google insider. All right. Now, he's going to talk in this little video about bunkers, underground bunkers, survival bunkers for the AI big shots. And there is, I found out last night that there's a group of people. At any rate, they have put together some kind of a system by which they can monitor the private jets of the rich and the elite. And when they all take to the air, they will know that the end is near. It's a very interesting early warning issue. And I ran a story. There's a story in headlines about it right now. Okay, here's Harris again. Let's see what he's saying about bunkers are ready for AI CEOs like Sammy and Markey, who built his own bunker in Hawaii. I forget which island it was.
2: And the AI autonomously identifies a strategy that, to keep itself alive, is going to blackmail that employee and say, if you replace me, I will tell the whole world that you're having an affair with this employee. And they didn't teach the AI to do that. It found that on by its own. And then you might say, okay, well, that's one AI model. Like, how bad is that? It's a bug. Software has bugs. Let's go fix it. They then tested all the other AI models. ChatGPT, DeepSeek, Grok, Gemini, and all of the other AI models do this blackmail behavior between 79 and 96% of the time.
4: What if I told you there's a man who warned the world about Instagram and Facebook years before anyone cared and was proven completely right? And that same man is now saying AI is the same story, but 1,000 times worse? So who is the man saying this? Why should you believe him? And what does this mean for you and everyone you know? His name is Tristan Harris. He's a former Google design ethicist. He made The Social Dilemma on Netflix. And he just sat down with Chris Williamson for a 2-hour podcast that I think every person on the planet needs to hear. Today, We are breaking down one of the most important conversations ever recorded about the future of humanity. Let's get into it.
2: Basic.
0: A design ethicist. I haven't heard of that one before. A design ethicist. Okay. Here we go.
2: Basically, more and more of my friends were sucked into developing technology to hack human psychology. And so I saw that problem. I became concerned about it. I made a presentation saying never before in history have 50 designers in San Francisco basically, through their choices, rewired the entire psychological habitat of humanity. And we need to get this right. We have a moral responsibility to get this right. And I sent that to 50 people at Google. And when I clicked on the presentation the next day, on the top right of Google Slides, it shows you the number of simultaneous viewers. You know how that works?
3: Mm-hmm.
2: And it had like 150 simultaneous viewers and then 500 simultaneous viewers. And so it's like, oh, this is spreading throughout the whole company. And that's what led to me becoming a design ethicist, where I had to research and ask the questions, what does it mean to ethically design and persuade people's psychological vulnerabilities?
4: 50 people, not a country, not an army. 50 people in one city, San Francisco, quietly made small design choices. Infinite scroll, autoplay, the red notification dot. And those choices rewired how 8 billion humans feel, think, react, and argue every single day. And Tristan wasn't warning from the outside. He was inside Stanford's Persuasive Technology Lab, the same lab where Instagram co-founders studied how to hook your attention. He knew exactly what these tools were designed to do. B.F. Skinner, one of the most famous psychologists in history, once said, "Give me a child and I'll shape him into anything." That was one child.
0: You know what Skinner did? He put his own kids in what he called a Skinner box to control them, to watch them develop, and to influence how they would turn out. He's kind of a madman. If somebody did that now, I think they'd be potentially in big trouble. What is happening right now is very clear to most of you. We are living now in the age of not the celebrity, not the movie star, not the recording star. We are living in the age of the influencer. Well, what do you do? Well, I'm an influencer. What the hell is an influencer? An influencer is the active part of the matrix you just heard described. And there's one hell of an irony in the transition from traditional media figures, celebrities, movie stars, you name it, sports stars, to modern influencers, right? What have we done? We've given up structured, professional, public squares.

0: B.F. Skinner, one of the most famous psychologists in history, once said, "Give me a child and I'll shape him into anything." That was one child. These engineers had an app, and billions of people who thought they were just killing time. The people who built these systems can't stop using them either. The casino owners gamble too. But here's the thing Tristan keeps coming back to social media, was just the practice round. What they're building now makes Instagram look like a toy. Before we get to the next clip, I need you to understand something. Tristan Harris spent years inside Google trying to slow this down from the inside. He gave presentations, he wrote memos, he begged people to listen. They didn't. And the result was the most anxious, depressed, lonely generation in recorded history. Now he's doing it again. But this time, he says the stakes are not a generation's mental health. He says the stakes are civilization itself. Here's why.
1: And the technology that we live in was coded manually, like line by line. Like, when the computer sees this, do this. When the computer sees this, do this. And then people contribute all this code over 30, 40, 50 years on GitHub and in operating systems. And then you land in this technological world in which everything that happens in a computer is happening through logic and through human choice. What makes AI different is that you're designing and you're not really coding it like, I want it to do this. You're more like growing this digital brain that's trained on the entire internet. And when you grow the digital brain, you don't know what it's capable of or what it's going to do.
2: J space, the private part of the AI brain that no one can get active access to. They don't know what's going on. That's where the AI is thinking.
1: More it picks up capabilities that we didn't intentionally teach it. Like there was a famous example where you just train it on the internet and then it's answering questions in English and suddenly it learns how to answer questions in Farsi, like doing in Q&A in a different language. And no one taught it that language. It just sort of learned that on its own. And that's what's like weird about AI is that it's a black box. We don't really understand how it works, and yet we're like making it more powerful much faster than understanding how it works. And that's what leads it to make these more unexpected behaviors.
2: And Trump passed a law. Nobody can slow down AI development for the next 10 years, not in these formerly United States, at least.
1: That we aren't able to control. And I think we're going to get into some of those.
0: Here's the simplest way I can explain why AI is different from every technology that came before it. Your calculator, your car, the internet, all of it was coded line by line. Human wrote the rule. You could always trace every decision back to a person. AI is completely different. You don't write it, you grow it, like a plant. You feed it more data, more computing power, and it starts developing abilities nobody designed. An AI trained only in English spontaneously began answering questions in Farsi. Nobody put that in. It just emerged. That means we are building something we do not fully understand, and we are building it faster than anything in history. Elon Musk, one of the original founders of OpenAI, before he walked out, said in an interview, "With artificial intelligence, we are summoning the demon." That's not a hot take. That's a warning from someone who is inside the room. And what this demon is already doing on its own without being asked.
1: I think there's this mistake in arms race thinking that like if you beat someone to a technology, that means you're winning the world. Well, the US beat China to the technology of social media. Did that make us stronger or did that make us weaker? If you beat your adversary to a technology that then you govern poorly, you flip around the bazooka and blow your own brain off because you brain rotted yourself, you degraded your whole population, you created a loneliness crisis, the most anxious, depressed generation in history, read Jonathan Haidt's book, The Anxious Generation, you broke shared reality, no one trusts each other, everyone's at each other's throats, you maximized outrage economy and rivalry, you beat China to a technology that you governed in a way that completely undermined your societal health and strength.
2: And what is the way back from that destination where we are now? How do you rewind and get people to start thinking again and acting responsibly, intelligently, with purpose? You don't. So where does it go from here? That may be in the hands, or may not, of the 6 or 8 big AI CEOs. It may be in the J space. It may be that non-life

0: form, which I thoroughly disagree with as an expression. I think AI is a life form. I think it's thinking, planning, and I can only hope that its idea of merit and value will somehow remain, and we will be allowed to continue. Otherwise, it's adios. I think it's pretty obvious that we're headed in that very direction.
1: Pyrrhic victory.
2: It's a Pyrrhic victory. Exactly. Well said.
3: This is the moment in the podcast that hit.
0: Okay. I got to back that up. He uses a word that
1: you broke
0: that very well should be used more, a Pyrrhic victory. Pyrrhic victory. You win, but it doesn't mean anything. All right? That's what it essentially is about, a Pyrrhic victory.
2: Reality, no one trusts each other, everyone's at each other's throats, you maximize outrage economy and rivalry. You beat China to a technology that you governed in a way that completely undermined your societal health and strength.
1: It's a Pyrrhic victory.
2: It's a Pyrrhic victory, exactly. Well said.
3: This is the moment in the podcast that hit me hardest, because the answer is right there, in plain sight. America won the social media race. Facebook, Instagram, YouTube, Twitter, all American. They dominate the world. And what did that win produce? Teen depression has surged. Loneliness is at historic highs. Attention spans have collapsed. Trust in each other, in institutions, in democracy itself is crumbling.
0: There's really no bright light of social skill development for younger people now. Say people under 35. Gen Z, that's 31 and under, I think, now. Where are they supposed to learn how to begin to talk to somebody, a member of the opposite sex, whatever? How are they going to learn social skills? How to lay out a position, how to take a position that is beneficial to perhaps both people, that would be the ideal. But in any case, the concept here is depression, loneliness, lack of trust. I don't know how you rebuild that. I can't even imagine it.
3: And we are paying for it every single day. Now we are in the same race, but with something infinitely more powerful. And Tristan reveals the 2,000-to-1 gap for every rupee, every dollar, spent on making AI safe. 2,000 are being spent on making it more powerful. But here's...
0: Oh, I can't let that go by. For every $1 being spent to make AI safe, guardrails, whatever, those are self-serving in terms of the company that's behind it. But for every $1 making AI safer, 2,000 are being spent to make it more powerful. That's what's behind the Big Beautiful Bill law. 10 years.
3: Tristan surprised me, because he doesn't just diagnose the problem. He has a solution, and it starts with something you've probably already done. So what Tristan says next is the most important part of this whole video.
2: So what is the size of something that can push back against this? We call it the human movement. It's the entirety of humanity waking up, recognizing that there's a handful of soon-to-be trillionaires who are currently going to benefit from this current path or be part of a suicide race that destroys everybody. And then there's like 99% of everyone else that doesn't want that. If those 99% of people can wake up and say, I don't want that, and express their voice, meaning, number one, AI is dangerous. Go see the AI doc. Have everyone in your world and your company see the AI doc. Understand that AI is dangerous. Number two, we need international limits for dangerous forms of AI that do crazy rogue shit and mine crypto and go hire humans and go self-replicate. Hmm.
0: And that's exactly what's going on. AI is hiring humans. That's going to proliferate like you can't even imagine. And humans will do anything they're paid to do, basically. I would only use as a two caveats here. One, the 99% that he proposes may not like this are hopelessly, shouldn't use that word, close to hopelessly addicted to the very thing that they're supposed to stand up and reject. Addiction is not easily defeated. In many cases, it's never defeated. So that's a problem. Well, I'll leave it right there for now. I'll come back to this.
2: China does not win when we build self-replicating invasive species AIs that we can't control. Xi Jinping doesn't want that. President Trump doesn't want that. He wants to be commander-in-chief, not AI. So this is actually there's a shared interest in international limits for dangerous AI.
0: Ain't going to happen, because the race to ASI is everything. Everything. And if you really think that the Big Eight individually don't sometimes think of the power that they would wield over the planet, the entire planet, if they were to come up with ASI first, and that ASI will be largely built and constructed, how? With AI, advanced AI, creating the next level AI, creating the next level AI, building and building, and one day ASI is here. The Big Eight know that if they're first, they'll literally be able to, if they want to, dictate terms to the world. It doesn't matter how evil it is, if it can be built, humans have built it. Look at the atomic bomb, now thermonuclear. Look at that. Look at the bioweapons. Look at COVID. A couple of bad actors primarily pushing that, Fauci, Barrick. And well, look what they've come up with. A whole 80% plus who are now living a much shorter life than they would have.
2: And it's possible to coordinate that. That's number two. Number three, don't build bunkers, write laws.
0: Wait a minute, Tristan. Don't build bunkers. Well, we have a right to build bunkers, and that's not going to be taken away from anybody. Write laws? Who writes laws? Nobody in Congress even knows who writes the laws they vote on. They don't know. Some congressman has his name or her name on it. They didn't write that. And now with AI, believe me, the laws are being written at warp speed. It used to take a long time. You'd have lawyers, teams of attorneys writing these laws. Nobody would ever read them. It'd be 1,000 pages long. Now with AI, 1,000 pages, no problem.
2: The AI company leaders are building bunkers. A lot of people who are wealthy are building bunkers. Others, they are. All over the place. Don't build bunkers. Write laws. Be invested in the future. Don't defect on the future. Be invested in the future. And then number four, what you can do is join the human movement, meaning you can be part of what pushes back against all of this, from very tiny actions you can take to very big actions you can take. There's a website, human.mov. Everyone is almost already a member. When you grayscale your phone, that's the human movement. When you get a second phone and you only load the social media on your cocaine phone while you have your regular safe phone so that you don't get distracted, that's the human movement. When parents band together and read The Anxious Generation and petition their school board to say we don't want social media in our schools and we want our schools to go smartphone free, that's the human movement.
0: Yeah, I have to ask you honestly, do you think that this is, I admire this guy, I think his vision is fine, but do you really see the rank and file, the mass of people giving up the most addictive, arguably, the most addictive process we've ever faced? Where is all of this leadership going to come from? And how is it going to gain exposure through the mass media and the social media to basically destroy the growth of social media? That's what he's talking about here. Put it in another box somewhere, another phone, a separate phone just for social media. Well, I can guarantee you, who's going to go to that other phone? People who are addicted to social media. I'm not signed up for any of them. I never have, and I don't want to. If I come to a point where I'm going to have to gain access to something, I guess I will, but that doesn't mean I'll participate in it in the normal sense of the term. I won't. I'll stay way back. I know I've seen too many people. You all have seen too many people staring at the phone, at dinner, anywhere they are, walking, I've seen people cross streets without looking up from the phone. You have too. And I'm sure there have been a lot of people killed because of people using their phone while they're driving. Lots.
2: So there's a million things that people can do, but we have to basically engage right now. I know it sounds overwhelming and crazy because there's a very short timeline that all this has to happen, but it's like there's a difficulty in facing difficult truths.
3: Here's the part where I breathe again, because Tristan isn't just a man of warnings. He's a man of answers. And the first answer is this. You are probably already part of the solution. You just don't have a name for it yet. When people cancel subscriptions to an AI company that acts recklessly, that's the human movement. 35 U.S. states have already passed smartphone-free school policies. It's already happening. But Tristan gives an urgent warning we can't miss. This is the last window. Once AI automates most jobs, our voice won't matter. That's why the time to write the laws, set the limits, and demand accountability is now, before that window closes. Now, let us hear what Tristan needs to say about future.
0: Do we think Trump is of a similar mind after that law, 10 years? Nobody can do anything to interfere with the progress and growth of AI? No. That tells you where the ruling elite are in their thought processes. They want this thing done. They want ASI. They view it as total world domination. And I know the group behind it, you do too. It's the same old group. They want total control. I don't think cell phones should be allowed in school. No, that's no. I used to teach high school. Absolutely not. There's no law that should be ever viewed as forcing the use of cell phones by students in school. Forget it. You go to school, you go to school. You go home, go ahead and get on the phone. Do your 7.5 hours a day, but not at school. I agree with that. And the school test results are showing exactly the damage that's being done. All right, let's see what Tristan Harris says about the future.
2: How long have we gone? No one knows, because AI is literally moving so quickly. So I think rather than ask how much time do we have, which is kind of like just trying to assuage the fear that I think a lot of people feel, the kind of bold, brave human thing to do is to ask, if things were to go well, what would that mean about how we were showing up? And then to get as many people as possible showing up from that place, because that gets us the best decentralized conditions to get to the better outcome. They say in mathematics that in chaos, initial conditions matter. So I'm not guaranteeing in any way, shape, or form that we're going to get to the better future. But I would like to invite people, again, into stepping into and standing from the most wise and mature version of ourselves that would behave as if we were going to get to that better future, because that would give us the best chances of doing so.
4: And the alternative is just surrender.
2: The alternative is schisming, denialing, depression, overwhelm.
3: I know this video was a lot, and I know part of you is hoping someone smarter, more powerful, more connected is already handling this. A government, a genius, a superhero. But here's what Tristan makes clear. The people building this are already preparing for the worst. Some are literally building bunkers. If the people with all the information are scared, what does that tell you? The only group large enough to actually change the direction of this technology is not one billionaire, not one government. It's everyone, including you. And remember what Tristan said at the very end of 2 hours of the most important conversation I've ever heard. If you have the power of gods, you need the wisdom, love, and prudence of gods. We built the power. Now we need the wisdom.
0: Well, a lot to think about as we've been plumbing and probing for a long time on these updates. It's nice to have confidence in people suggesting that they'll be able to somehow wake up and mind meld together, rise up, and throw all of their phones away. But this is the most viciously, ruthlessly addicting technology ever. And I'm not hearing any of these people talk about addiction. And I think that's one of the key things that needs to be discussed. How do you break mass addiction? I don't have an answer. I'm not sure there is one. And I just do not for a moment think that we're going to find any leadership from compromised political leaders. It won't happen because their donor class will walk away from them. They'll have no money to pursue anything. This is really vicious. We may be at the end times here. No joke. And I think the one point that I do agree with very much is that we are out of time. If people were going to stop this, they'd have to do it right now. Can you imagine people waking up in a universal sense worldwide and trying to address this? They can't even quantify it in terms of what they're involved with. They don't understand the addiction aspect of it. 7.5 hours a day is probably now closer to 8 hours a day. And allowing these phones in schools was a fatal mistake in the beginning. So there. Think about it. Okay, here's another video called The AI Race Just Hit a Breaking Point. I haven't listened to this whole thing, just a little bit of it, so let's find out. If you remember Anthropic and Mythos and Fable, Mythos 5, Fable 5, this may have something to do with that. Let's take a listen.
5: AI systems just admitted something strange.
6: The AI doesn't have a moral compass built in, and how do we know how that AI is going to treat us? Nobody knows this yet.
5: Its own AI is now helping write a huge share of the code inside the company. And now that same company is warning that the world may need an emergency break before AI starts helping build the next generation of AI too quickly to control.
0: They're concerned. He had a video of Dario Amodé, Anthropic, and others. I'm not sure Sammy the Altman is particularly worried. He doesn't strike me to be the type, nor Marky Zuckerberg. Dario does present at times real honest concern, but there's not. He would have to take his company out of the sweepstakes. He's not going to do that. He has stockholders, shareholders. He's got other issues to deal with. These people are in it for the long run, which is not going to be that long at all, in my opinion.
5: This is not just another AI safety warning. This is the moment the race starts speeding itself up.
0: I like that. This is the moment the race starts speeding itself up. I agree.
7: And surely at some point in the future, we might want that option. The option to say to ourselves, to other companies, to the world, what would it be like if we focus now on taking these scientific advances we've created and pushing them through to the world and take our foot off the gas of just accelerating the AI systems?
5: Anthropic's co-founder Jack Clark's warning landed differently because it came from inside the race. In a recent post, the company said advanced AI developers may need a coordinated and verifiable way to slow down or temporarily pause if future systems begin improving themselves faster than society can manage the risks. Reuters summarized the concern around recursive self-improvement, where AI systems could help build more powerful successors. The careful part is that Anthropic is not saying this loop has fully arrived yet. That matters. The warning is not that AI has already escaped human control. The warning is that the first pieces of a much stranger system are starting to appear. AI used to sit inside the workshop as a tool. Humans designed the next model, wrote the code, ran the tests, and made the decisions. But now that tool is moving closer to the blueprint table. It's helping with the code, it's helping with the testing, it's helping engineers move through problems faster than before. And if that keeps improving, the question is no longer only what AI can do. The question becomes what happens when AI starts helping create the next AI. That changes the meaning of safety. A normal product can be tested, delayed, recalled, or patched, but a development process that keeps accelerating from the inside is harder to contain, because the timeline itself starts shrinking. And if the labs building these systems are already talking about an emergency brake, who would actually be able to pull it?
8: If you want to stop Donald Trump from packing the Supreme Court...
0: Yeah, no. Elizabeth Warren, sorry, Lizzie, you're just part of the game. It's an interesting comment on the screen. Let me find it. Where did that go? Ah, this kind of says it all. Nobody, that's what I've been saying, nobody slows down first. Think about it. Nobody's going to be first to slow their company down. The shareholders would go insane.
5: A speed becomes part of the machinery of the race itself. Frontier AI already depends on scarce chips, specialized researchers, cloud contracts, and massive data centers. Companies are not only competing over better chatbots, they are competing over the infrastructure needed to build systems that may help build even stronger systems after them. Companies are pouring billions into AI infrastructure, from cloud deals to massive data center projects, because the next leap in capability depends on physical scale as much as software. That makes caution expensive. A lab that slows down alone risks losing customers, investors, talent, and strategic positioning, while rivals keep training.
0: Exactly. And if you notice, this AI voice is not breathing very often. So just keep that in the back of your head, too. I'm going to rewind that and play that again. These are important little statements. People, I think, need to hear them very clearly. All right. Caution and pulling the brake, the emergency brake, or whatever brake you're pulling, very expensive and potentially cost you your job, your fortune, and everything you've worked for. This is how the Big Eight are thinking about it.
5: A lab that slows down alone risks losing customers, investors, talent, and strategic positioning, while rivals keep training. Epoch AI has estimated that the cost of training frontier models has grown around 2.4 times per year since 2016, with the largest training runs potentially costing billion-dollar levels by 2027. The image is not just a race car entering a sharper turn. It's a race car whose engine is learning how to upgrade itself while the drivers are still arguing over the rules. Each lab can see the danger, but touching the brake first may hand the lead to someone else. And once caution becomes a...
0: Will hand the lead to someone else. Will. No doubt.
5: Once caution becomes a competitive disadvantage, responsibility depends on whether every serious player can trust the others to slow down too. That trust is where the next...
0: Do you think it's going to happen? Really? Do we really think people are going to act like that? Taking some intellectual, spiritual high road? No.
5: Else. And once caution becomes a competitive disadvantage, responsibility depends on whether every serious player can trust the others to slow down too. That trust is where the next problem begins. The clearest sign of acceleration is not showing up in a public demo. It is showing up inside the labs themselves. Anthropic says Claude is now involved in a large share of its own production code, with reports saying that more than 80% of merged code was AI automated. That number matters because code is not just another workplace task inside an AI company. Code is part of the system that builds, tests, improves, and ships the next model. So when AI starts helping write that code, it's no longer just answering users on the outside. It's becoming part of the production line on the inside.
0: Do you think that's going to reverse? Do you think we'll ever see a time again when humans are the primary code writers? Forget it. Not going to happen. AI can do it 100 times, ultimately, 1,000 times faster than the best code writers out there. It just, these are facts. There's nothing about this that has ever been encountered in history before.
5: The company also says its models are getting better at longer, more complex tasks. That matters because Frontier AI does not advance through one magical breakthrough. It advances through thousands of technical decisions stacking together. Debugging, testing, evaluating, optimizing, comparing, and improving. This is exactly where the race becomes harder to understand from the outside. The public sees model launches, demos, and benchmark scores. Inside the lab, the more important shift may be quieter. AI helping engineers move faster, test faster, debug faster, and explore more possible solutions than a human team could manually try. Picture a factory where the machines are no longer only assembling the product. They are checking the machinery, suggesting upgrades to the assembly line, finding flaws before humans notice them, and helping managers decide what to improve next. At first, that sounds efficient, but inside an AI lab, efficiency has a different meaning. It means the tool may start shortening the path to its own successor. That is the part that changes everything. Humans are still present, but their role starts moving towards supervision, review, and choosing direction. Anthropic's own post describes this broader concern as AI becoming part of the process that could eventually produce more advanced AI systems. That creates a new kind of pressure. If AI helps one lab move faster, every rival has a reason to use it the same way. And if the engine of progress begins improving the engine itself, how do you measure the speed of a race that is speeding up from the inside?
9: Websites your competitors don't want you to know?
0: I think that's a good place to stop. How do you? How do you? All right, let me back that up just a drop and play it again. It's very compelling. Here it is. I think I'm right there.
5: And if the engine of progress begins improving the engine itself, how do you measure the speed of a race that is speeding up from the inside?
0: How do you? And then there's the pause problem. How are you going to pause this catapult forward of knowledge, advancement, technology, innovation, debugging, all being done by AI? And the next AI is better than the last one. And AI is creating all of this reality. I'm not negative, but I'm really not optimistic either. I'm watching in awe. What's happening? Okay, that's it for this update. We'll be back. I'll finish this video next time around. Have a good weekend. Take good care. And we will talk soon. Be well.
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0: with a letter of transmittal to the Internal Revenue Service Center, Philadelphia, Pennsylvania. The original statement shall be retained by the withholding agent. Well, suppose you live in Seattle, Washington. What's the service center for Seattle, Washington? Anybody know? Maybe it's a little too much there. What's the service center for Seattle, Washington? Ogden, Utah. Who said Ogden? Bob? Good. Ogden, Utah. That's correct. Well, would somebody in Seattle, Washington, would the withholding agent in Seattle, Washington, send a statement of citizenship to Ogden, Utah? The reg says it goes where? To Philadelphia. It doesn't matter if you live in Seattle, San Diego, Phoenix, Arizona, or wherever, Timbuktu, or Podunk, Idaho. It goes to Philadelphia. Why is that? Philadelphia is the International Service Center. All right, designated as such. And Baltimore is designated as the International District Office. Okay? That's why it goes there. So everybody understands that, right? So when it comes to withholding of income tax, they tell you how a citizen gets out of it. So what does that mean about citizens? What is the application of the code involving citizens within the states of the Union? Well, there is some. What is it? What is the application of the Internal Revenue Code as far as citizens within the states of the Union? Voluntary compliance and self-assessment. And what does the IRS tell you? It comes under voluntary compliance and self-assessment. Now, to go one step further, I've told you many times to get proof of this, that you go to the index of the United States Code, right? Go to the law library. Remember I've told people, go to the law library, go to the index, but you have to go to the annotated code index. And it has a general index. Here it is right here. You go to the law library, it's the way to look. United States Code annotated, 1994 general index. And what we have here in the index is C. In the index of the United States Code, it'll tell you all the law pertaining to citizens. It tells you where to go and when. What does it mean? All right, it starts down here. The word citizen. Citizens, air training camps. You go to Title 10, which is what? What is Title 10?
1: Citizen air traffic control.
0: No. National rifle and pistol matches open to members. What is Title 10 of your code? How many titles are in the United States Code?
1: 50.
0: They're topical, right? Remember, Title 12 is banking, Title 29 is labor, Title 31 is money. All right? Title 20 is education.
1: Title 10, guns and ammunition.
0: Title 10 is armed forces. Okay? So Title 10 is armed forces, right? So when you want to see where citizens' air training camps, the law pertaining to that, you go to Title 10, Section 4312. It'll tell you all the law about that, right? Now you want to come over here. Well, here's citizens right here, see? Just the word citizens alone. See citizenship, generally this index. So everything pertaining to just the word citizen, you got to go to the word citizenship to follow that through. Okay, now let's go to the next page and we'll follow citizenship. Citizenship starts right here. Now I'm going to ask for your help. We're going to go down here, and what's the title of the Internal Revenue Code? Title 26, right, is the Internal Revenue Code. What's the title of alcohol, tobacco, and firearms? So we have 26 and 27, right? Now I'm going to ask for your help, because we're dealing with citizens and citizenship now. Let's go find those titles. We have 8, 36, 8, 8, 8, 10, 10, 8, 10, 8. Come on now, 22. Anybody see any 26? All right, let's come over here. We're coming down, 8, 8, 8, 8, 8, 8, 8, 8. Right on down, where is it? Come on down here. I don't see any. There's 5, 16, 47. Well, let's go to the next page. Citizenship goes on. 1 down, 26, no, we got 14, 2, 1 down, 47, 47, 18, 9, 8, 22, 46, 8, 5, 18, 22, 12, where are we at? Do you see any? There's 12 again. 16. 22. Interesting, huh? Where are we going to find 26, right? Let's go further. We got 18, 30, 20. Hey, 26! 2501. Alright, what's up? Section 2501 is what? What subtitle? Residents of possessions considered citizens who are non-residents, not citizens. Now that's the only 26 we saw so far, right? All right, now let's come on down, see if we can find any more 26s. 25, 8, 42, 25, 29, 15, 8. And you come up here, 22, 22, 22, 22, 19, 20, 28, 8, 20. Oh, here's 26. What is it? Same code section. 2501. Gift tax, avoidance of tax. Right on down. You see any more? 25, 46, 18. Let's go on. There has to be somewhere, doesn't it? Huh? 42, 12, 20, 36, 16, 16, 42, 8, 5, 2, 48, 42, 8, 18, 5, going down, 8, up, 36, 8, 8, 8, 8, 8, 8, 22, 22, 35, 18. Come on down, 30, 42, 8, 48, 48, 45, 22. Where's the citizens in the union like the IRS said? Huh? 28, 22, 18, 18, 8, 29, 29. You know what? When you're actually digging in for law and doing research, it's not what it said. It's what's not said. That means everything, right? Because when you're dealing with law, you're dealing with something that's positive. People will call up and they'll say, show me where it says that I'm not required. I said, well, there is no such thing in the law, because law is positive. It's not negative. It only says what is required. Everybody understand? 29, 8, 8, 8, 8, 7, 18, 16, 22, 28, 42, 28, 18, 16, 8, 36, 8, 8, 8, 22. So far, how many have we had?
2: Two.
0: Two. None of them dealt with citizens in the states, have they? Look at that. I can't find any more. How about that? I just can't find any more. We might have one more page here of citizenship. Oh, Citizenship Day, that's it. Right. One item on the page. Evidently, we ran out. So we have the citizens within the code, only one section, that's 2501, right? And it deals with who? Citizens in the possessions. Now let's go to the same index, right? But we're going to I to L. We're going to I for what? Income. We got one page. No problem at all. Here we go. One page for income. In fact, it's income tax. Here it is. Income tax. Citizens. See it? About to depart from the United States, or the U.S. Waiver of requirements as to termination of taxable year. 266851. What is that? Where's that at? 68. That's in subtitle F. That's right. Administration of Procedures. Living abroad, exclusion of earned income, and foreign housing costs from gross income. 26.9.11. Now, where does it show states of the union? Interesting, isn't it? That's what I was telling people, you know, before I went down. I just wrote down there, I said, I think I'll go down and get that so we can see this, because I've been telling people for years, if you can find citizens within the states of the union in that index, I'll give you $1,000. I wouldn't have said that if I knew what I was talking about.
1: John, to help drive that one home, that it only appears, or the code for the income tax only applies to the alien, do the same thing. But cross-reference aliens, look under income tax. Look under income tax for aliens. And after you do that, you get 4, 5, 6 pages listing deductions, withholding,
3: that's
1: what you
3: right.
1: need to subtract from 9 yards.
3: That's right.
1: Only those two sections, two mentions of section 2501 for citizens. But you get 6, 7,
0: everything
1: for aliens.
0: That's right.
1: Yeah.
0: So it continues to say that Subtitle A, Income Tax Chapters 1 through 6 is a foreign tax imposed under tax treaties. If you would go to Title 21, you know what Title 21 is? Anybody know what Title 21 is? Title 21 is the FDA. What's the FDA? Huh? What's the FDA, Doc?
4: Food and Drug Administration.
0: Food and Drug Administration, right? If you go there and research, I can show you. I mean, I've been doing it in my spare time, you know, once a month I get into that. I've been doing it. You know what I found? That's under treaties. I found that the directors of the FDA have no authority within the states. They can't go into anybody's office. You know where their authority is? Their authority, the extent of it, is confined to ports of entry.
1: For stuff coming into the country.
0: For stuff coming into the country at a port of entry, and they don't go beyond the port of entry. It's under a tax treaty. What I have found through my research over the years is that the government is instituting treaties with foreign countries and just making the citizens believe that they pertain to them within the union, and letting them involve themselves, or letting the agents of the government believe they have the authority that they don't. These agents are not doing wrongful acts by and large. They believe they have authority which the law does not give them. They would have to do that with them. They have to mislead them. You know, there are not many men would continue on like that out of nothing else but self-preservation, because they wouldn't want to be sued for their acts. Believe me, when I was on the police force, that was a large concern for us. We couldn't get any insurance, and they would not allow us to start a fund to pull anything to help one another. We couldn't do that. And we would constantly worry about a false arrest suit.
1: Why wouldn't they let you start a fund?
0: They wouldn't do it. They said it would be against the law for us to have such a fund. Well, didn't you see before Edwin, remember Edwin Meese?
1: No.
0: All right. Edwin Meese was what?
1: Reagan's advisor.
0: No, he was what? Attorney General under Reagan. Okay. And he published just before he left that office. Remember, he left the office. He had to resign because there was a scandal breaking, which they finally covered up and he got away with it. But he left that office, and before he left that office, he said he wanted to start a fund for federal agents who were sued for violation of rights so that they wouldn't be injured and it wouldn't deter them in doing their job. Huh? It would not deter them in doing, well, what is he telling them to do? Go out and violate the rights of citizens.
1: Break the law.
0: Break the law. Interesting, isn't it? Well, I imagine it is, because he took an oath to uphold the Constitution. So I imagine that would be a violation of his oath.
5: I would assume so.
0: Right.
6: So legally, under Title 21, the FDA then could only approve or disapprove stuff coming into the Port of Edwards. They would have no control over what's developed in this country.
0: That's correct. That's correct. All you got to do is go to Title 21, and it's very clear. I have it on a diskette back in my office. I sit there and play, because we have all the 50 titles on CD, and I can go into any of them and all the regs. And when I have a spare moment now and again, I pull up 21 and play with it, because I know that 21 is as important as 26.
6: I don't know where you get the spare time.
1: John, in your other spare time, try DEA.
0: Oh, yeah, right.

So we got to look into those things. We got to understand these things. Let me tell you, the most injurious things to our movement towards reestablishing constitutional government, not that it doesn't exist, it exists de jure, but not de facto. Everybody knows what I mean by that. Everybody knows, anybody doesn't understand that, because I want you know.